0: Plus, you got depth at running back. You got Williams there. You got a good O-line. I mean, Jake Ferguson's a Pro Bowler. Oh, and oh, by the way, you got Dak Prescott. That dude's pretty good. The Dallas Cowboys actually have an excellent offense.
1: Number three.
2: Well, since you're talking Dallas, it was a quote in the movie Hunt for Red October that when they were going after the Red October, all of a sudden you heard, "Way to go, Dallas!" Highlight.
3: First down, Prescott back. Look at this protection. Deep ball to the middle to Lamb. 35 broke away. Left side, 20. Walk your dog. Right on in. C.D. Lamb, 74 yards. Touchdown, Cowboys.
2: The legendary voice of the Cowboys, Brad Schimm, with a walk your dog comment. I'm with you. Obviously, see, you mentioned it all, you know, the skill players, but you've got Tyler Guyton, Tyler Smith, Cooper Beebe, you know, T. Book at right guard, Terrence Steele, the Red Raider at right tackle. That offensive line is just boy, dog, warrior, nasty. And you have Dak Prescott. And they averaged right around 28 points per game last year. They're going to be better this year. I'm with you. I like the Cowboys. They're going to put up a hell of a lot of points. It's the other side of the ball. That's the issue with Dallas, right. And we'll see how much they got corrected there.
0: But we're only talking offense on this list. Yep. Top five NFL offenses for 2026. Give me the Detroit Lions. An undervalued quarterback. I think he's undervalued every single season. A solid quarterback. Amon-Ra St. Brown, Jameson Williams, and oh, by the way, the best running back in the entire National Football League, in my opinion, in Jahmyr Gibbs. Give me Detroit. I think Detroit bounces back this season.
1: Number two.
2: Oh, this is going to shock you. But they've earned it. Third in the league in scoring last year. I know they lost their running back to the Kansas City Chiefs, but I ain't worried about it because they drafted one in the first round out of Notre Dame in Jadarian Price. They do have Zach Charbonnet coming back off a knee injury. Sam Darnold shut everybody up last year, and they have one of, if not the best wide receiver in the league in JSN and Jackson Smith and Jigba. A remarkable offensive line with Zabel, Cross, Zundel, Bradford. I mean, AR, they're nasty, man. Give me the champs. Second best offense in the league. They will hang 25-30 on you every single game. Last year, north of 28 points per game, third in the league. Give me the Seahawks.
0: Yeah, I can't argue that. It's hard to argue against the champs, but I took this past Super Bowl and I said, screw you both. You're not making an appearance on my list. The Cincinnati Bengals come in at number two.
2: The Bengals?
0: The Bengals.
2: What?
0: Offense not a problem for the Cincinnati Bengals.
2: Quarterback staying healthy is.
0: That's a problem for the Cincinnati Bengals. I'm playing a game called If Everybody's Healthy. And I realize that's okay. A very risky game to play when it comes to both the 49ers and Cincinnati Bengals that make an appearance on my team. But that's the game that I'm playing. And if I'm playing that game, Ja'Marr Chase, T. Higgins, I mean, the best wide receiver duo in the league, right? Joe Burrow, he's pretty good, if I recall. Chase Brown, you got depth there at running back. Give me the Cincinnati Bengals. If they're healthy.
2: Wow.
0: You're talking about a top three offense in the league. Come on now.
2: Wow. That shocked me.
1: Number one.
2: This is easy. Let's hear from the MVP. I like
4: Stafford in the pistol. Has to go up and over his left shoulder to catch the snap. Lobs one. End zone. It's a touchdown! Devontae Adams racing underneath another Matthew Stafford dot.
2: The only team in the league to average over 30 points per game last year. Puka Nacua is coming out of rehab with a clear head, no fog. Devontae Adams, Williams and Corum at running back. That O-line is just filthy. Yeah, I mean, it's to me, this is a no-brainer. They are the best offense in the National Football League, led by the MVP and Matthew Stafford. Father Time, he's kicking Father Time right in the junk and the teeth. Give me the Rams.
0: Everything he just said. The Rams are also my number one. We finally agree. Our lists were wildly different right up until we got to the best offense in the entire National Football League. Both you and I agree that is, in fact, the Los Angeles Rams. Give me the MVP. Ooh. As well. That team's loaded.
2: Can you imagine
0: loaded on defense as well.
2: If Aaron Donald does come back, and I'm expecting him to come back,
0: Yeah.
2: Mercy.
0: I know.
2: Like I told you last week, it's like they assembled the Avengers, right? With the Doomsday trailer coming out. That Doomsday is, right now, in my opinion, the LA Rams if 99 comes back.
0: Yeah. We will certainly see. It's going to be a heck of a season. We are ready for it. Coming up next here on Amber and Ian, who are the legit title contenders in college football? And is it championship and butt or bust for Lane Kiffin and Baton Rouge? We'll discuss right here on ESPN Radio.
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13: Hey, it's Evan Cohen coming up Wednesday. 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

0: fact, there are certain administrators at certain SEC schools that are 100% on board with this, that don't just think that it's something we should discuss. They think it's something that, hey, we should probably go ahead and do. So I don't think it's a threat. I don't think it's something they're throwing out there to see what the reaction would be. I think it's viable. Realistic, probably not yet, but it's absolutely on the table.
1: Quarterbacks last year did not live up to the hype. We know Garrett Nussmeier was hurt, even going all the way back to fall camp. Lenore Sellers didn't live up to it. Heck, not even just the SEC. Cade Klubnik, you know, at Clemson didn't live up to it. It goes on down the line. Do the quarterbacks, and on paper coming into this season and that conference, man, it's deep. Do you believe they live up to the hype this year, unlike last year?
0: Yeah, I do. Because number one, I trust the people that they're with. Whether it's Kenny Minchie with Will Stein, whether it's now Lenore Sellers is going to be with an offensive coordinator in Kendall Briles that has been successful at multiple stops around college football. Byron Brown coming in with Alex Golish at Auburn. Obviously, Arch Manning and Steve Sarkisian, we all believe that that's going to be able to work. Gunnar Stockton, Mike Bobo back at Georgia again, we all have a pretty good feeling that's going to work because we've already seen it. That thing's proof in the pudding. It's going to take place. If Sam Levitt's healthy, he can thrive in Lane Kiffin's system. I'll ask you guys the question that and even I'll tell you this, whoever wins the starting job at, say, Tennessee, I can't tell you the last quarterback under Josh Heupel that wasn't successful. That doesn't mean the team won 10 or 11 games. Yeah. But they moved the ball. They put up yards. They moved their offense is successful. Same thing with Lane Kiffin. I think you have to go back to his first year at FAU to find a quarterback under him that did not put up big-time numbers as a head coach or a coordinator. So Kamario Taylor at Mississippi State is one that I think has a chance to shine. Trammell Jones, Aaron Filo at Florida. Think about this. Whoever that quarterback is, Ian, you get to hand the ball to Jaden Ball. You get to move Eric Singleton around, who's already been successful in Buster Faulkner's offense 2 years ago at Georgia Tech. You get to lob it to Dallas Wilson down the field. Vernell Brown's going to be running routes for that team as well. I don't think there's any doubt. And that it might be 6, 7 of them. It might be 10, 12 of them. I don't think the SEC quarterbacks disappoint this year at all.
2: Cole Kublik joining us here on Amber and Ian. We heard from Kirby today, and one of the big things about the Georgia Bulldogs everyone's talking about, Cole, this year, we've talked about it a few times tonight, is how young they are, right? The average age is like 19 and a half or whatever it is. I know Kirby talked a lot about that, talked about the high school recruiting since it's been a big talking point. What do you make of the age of the Georgia Bulldogs? How do you think Kirby handled it?
0: I don't care about the age. I care about what I see when I watch you play football. And you got a quarterback that's been in that system with that offensive coordinator in those school colors for a long time. You have running backs that have been in that system, taking handoffs from that quarterback. Offensive linemen that have snaps together. You have the best tight end room in college football. You have a couple of linebackers like Raylan Wilson, Quintravious Johnson, Chris Cole, that have played enough snaps and given me enough highlights to have the realization they're going to be able to make plays in that defense. I think they have a couple stars in the making, like Elijah Griffin on that defense, K.J. Bolden on the back end, and Elias Robinson at corner. Two guys that I think from a coverage perspective are going to allow that defense to be very different. They get picked on because they didn't have a lot of sacks last year and didn't create a lot of pressure, but I think with what they're going to be able to do coverage-wise, that will change this year. And the younger names have already been in games and flashed, Amber. They might not be full-time starters. They might not be 2-3-year starters, but I've seen them do it against SEC competition. And I look at this as only they're just going to get more opportunities to prove what they are as opposed to they haven't proven what they are just yet.
1: Cole, we'll let you get back to dinner on this note. I don't know who comes up with these national whatever days, but today is National Junk Food Day. Your go-to junk food in the cookie, candy, ice cream categories. Go.
0: All right. This is recency bias. Only because I filled in for Paul Feinbaum last week. And I heard you guys' clip on the Cracker Jacks 1,757 times. The hotel that I'm staying in here in Tampa, I think it's called like the Ellison or something. I can't remember, the Elite, whatever. I don't know the name of it. They have this like sea salt caramel corn that is absolutely to die for. I'm not going to go overboard on Cracker Jacks, but if you can find a fancy Cracker Jack, an uppity caramel corn, like caramel popcorn, I'm 100% in on that. But that's just a nod to you guys and your Cracker Jacks teaser that's been playing over and over and over in my brain.
2: Look, we got a listener hooked.
1: I thought you were going double-stuffed Oreos, man. I'd have lost all the money in my wallet because I really thought you were going double-stuffed Oreos.
0: Listen, I can smash Oreos. Here's what you do with Oreos. You take the most stuff and you take the tops off two of them and you smash those together, because that way you make sure you get plenty of ice and plenty of cream with those.
2: Wow, goodness. I twist the top off and then I just eat the icing out of it and then I eat the cookies separate. That's how I end up consuming an Oreo. There's no wrong way.
1: Go back to dinner.
2: There's no wrong way. Cole, enjoy your dinner. Cole Kublik. We appreciate it. Thanks. All right, he's gone. He hung up as fast as he possibly could to get back to that steak dinner.
1: I guarantee there's a steak and some taters waiting on him. And yeah, he was like, they kept me 10 minutes.
2: I know, right? Sorry, Cole. There's a lot of SEC to talk about. So coming up next, it is National Junk Food Day. We'll put a bow on it here on Amber and Ian on ESPN Radio. Of course, you can also check us out on the ESPN app.
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18: Hey, it's Evan Cohen coming up Wednesday. 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
19: Is back for season two. 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
13: Hey, it's Evan Cohen coming up Wednesday. 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

0: batting 300. He's trying to go home run or strikeout, and there's a lot of strikeouts.
1: He's the reason Kevin Love came to Cleveland. They won a title. And I give him a little more love for Chris Bosh.
0: Anything pertaining to LeBron being a really good GM is Kevin Love. I rest

0: Later, Gamecocks. South Carolina was at the podium Tuesday, and so was said QB, Lenoris Sellers, and he offered this on how his team improves following last season.
1: That was just the story of a lot of games last season. We just didn't finish. So just off-season, just with workouts and all that, just finding those ways to finish. So
2: why will y'all be better this year?
1: Because we will find those ways to finish. It's just one or two plays. Like, we have to make those one or two plays. Just a couple plays slipped out of our hands, and we just can't let that happen.
0: Sounds like they need to finish. Gamecocks return an SEC high, 76% of production. Sellers needs to improve consistency passing the ball and committing fewer turnovers. The key will be to build some confidence the first few weeks of the season before traveling to Tuscaloosa to face the Tide week four. It was also Vanderbilt's turn on Tuesday. The Commodores lost their star QB and Heisman finalist Diego Pavia and the swag he brought the team. But thanks to Pavia, the Doors are no longer the Dogs. Well, that and 10 wins. They got people's attention the last few seasons, though, and that's a credit to the program. Don't tell head coach Clark Lee that, though. His preference is to remain an underdog.
3: I think we're still internally the chip on the shoulder underdog that has a lot to prove. There's nothing that we inherit from last season that has to do with any future win. Everything's about the responsibility we have over the program that we have built, but how this team can actually move it forward. And maybe more importantly, how this team can fully express itself over the course of the next 6 months. My hope would be that the program with every year becomes a little more of a thorn in the side to other SEC fan bases.
0: Sure. That chip on the shoulder helped Vandy sign the number one QB in the country. Hometown hero Jared Curtis stole him from Georgia. Can he and the Doors create some early momentum? That's the question. And don't look now, but there's rumbling on the plains. New Auburn head coach Alex Golish brings his high-octane offense and a third of the guys who ran it at South Florida last year to Jordan Hare. Coach Golish at his first SEC media days this week on the goal for year one.
4: If we can leave year one and have a foundation of who we are, our identity, proof of concept offensively, defensively, the wins will take care of themselves as long as our identity is what it is. If we are physically and mentally tough, if we are detailed, if we are player-led, if we are connected as a team, if we win in the margins, if we take care of what we have to take care of from a detail standpoint, I love where our talent is. We're plenty talented enough to go win every single game. Year one will be successful if we leave it and we know exactly who we are and we've got proof of concept to continue to build to.
0: Proof of concept? Coach, you bring your starting QB, five wide receivers, the backup tight end, several offensive linemen, all from the nine-win USF team in 2025, the same team that went into the swamp and beat the Florida Gators. Question is not can they start fast, it's how fast can they start. Auburn, it's my dark horse in the SEC race this fall. Elsewhere in college football, announced on Monday, Michigan Athletic Director Ward Manuel will step down at the end of the calendar year after more than a decade at the helm. Some confusion remains, though. Why now? Why not? Or why the end of the year? Why not now? It's football season now. It's time for the 2026 season. In other news, enter Kyle Whittingham. It will be his first season inside Schembechler Hall. Dare some even say the savior after all Big Blue has been through in recent years. Thamel again on the new head ball coach.
5: Michigan made an unbelievable hire. Like, Kyle Whittingham is one of the best football coaches in the last generation in college football. He took Utah from the Mountain West with barely a blip to the Pac-12, made them a contender, made them a conference title. He has been one of the most consistently performing football coaches in college football in the last 25 years. Period. End of story. I really feel like there will be a consistency and professionalism at Michigan football that is going to permeate through that program that was perhaps not there in the past few years. So I think it's an unbelievable hire. It's such a good fit in the Big Ten. They've recruited really well. He has a strong front office there, and he's going to maximize the resources. He's a high-end game day coach, right? That guy's coached a ton of high-stakes games. Look, the resources at Michigan that are available right now, there should be a through line to success. And I'd be stunned if Kyle Whittingham doesn't succeed highly there.
0: Whittingham and his Wolverines kick it off against Western Michigan week one before a highly anticipated visit from Oklahoma week two. Michigan currently with the fifth shortest odds to win the Big Ten, according to DraftKings Sportsbook. Not done on the diamond yet. More when SportsCenter All Night continues. It's ESPN Radio.
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22: Hey, it's Evan Cohen coming up Wednesday. 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
1: I mean, the guy had one of the great plays in Super Bowl history and never brings it up against the Rams in one of the ugliest Super Bowls, 13-3. 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
1: 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Jason McCourty.
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0: me personally, you can't really focus on the so-called wins and losses. You know, obviously we have a league now, and you know we have standings and things like that. But I feel like if you're giving it your all, trying to make sure that you're creating that experience for the fans, all of that authentic baseball play will just happen, and you'll enjoy it. You'll have some fun with it, and you won't get so caught up in I have to do this, I have to do that. I'm out there just having fun, being able to participate with my teammates and enjoying the moments and creating memories.
1: Jackie, what is it like to be a part of the Indianapolis Clowns, the history and the legacy of it all?
0: It's an honor. It is something that I don't take lightly, to be able to look back at the players who donned this jersey. It's heartwarming, and it makes me feel heartfelt just because, you know, they had to go through so much to be able to get to where we are today. So it's just like the ultimate respect and the ultimate tip of the cap to them.
2: Well, Jackie, you're an incredible representative of the franchise. Thank you so much for joining us, and congratulations on this next chapter of your career. Banana Ball, the most fun thing going in sports and entertainment right now, selling out stadiums everywhere. 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We'll be tuned in. Jackie, have fun, and thank you so much for the time.
0: Thank you. Appreciate y'all.
2: Well, coming up next, Cece, did we get a glimpse of where LeBron James may be going to end his career? We're going to talk about that. But first, Canty wants to tell you this from 5-Hour Energy.
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1: Back for season two. Ignited by a record-setting inaugural season, a bold new era in softball is here. Now, six teams take the field in their home markets. Chicago Bandits, Carolina Blaze, Portland Cascade, Oklahoma City Sparks, Utah Talons, and the Texas Volts, each stacked with a lineup worthy of the spotlight. The AUSL on ESPN, all season long. This is legendary.

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1: Of the night.
3: Okay, the enemy of my enemy is not my friend because it's a division rival, but that's not going to stop me from hating on the Boston Red Sox. And so I'm taking the Baltimore Orioles in game one of a doubleheader tonight on the money line. We're taking the O's on the money line this afternoon, the 1 o'clock game. It's $100 to make $224. That is the play of the day. Go O's.
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5: It's almost as if he's enjoying this because he knows we're all chomping at the bit for this information. And it's like he knows that there's an internal countdown in his head being like, okay, just wait. It's going to happen here.
6: I think LeBron and Rich Paul are very well aware they are the news cycle right now in the sports world. So it doesn't surprise me one bit. And Michelle Smallman is right. It is them toying with us all because they know that there's nothing on the sports calendar.
5: That voice agreeing with me, CeCe, Mike Gill, 97.3. Shout out to him. Great program. Great take agreeing with me, obviously. But we have been waiting for quite some time now for LeBron James to make a decision.
3: Yeah.
5: He's an unrestricted free agent for the first time since 2018. And he is taking his time in making this consequential and perhaps last decision on where to play basketball next. We know that the 76ers are in the mix. We know that the Golden State Warriors are in the mix. The Cleveland Cavaliers, certainly. And the Miami Heat have been a team that we know LeBron James is weighing returning to, CeCe. But do they potentially know more than we do? And why do I say that? Well, yesterday, the Miami Heat posted a link to a scheduled live stream. It was titled LeBron James Introductory Press Conference. And it was followed by the date July 27th to its YouTube channel. But a team spokesperson from the Miami Heat said, mistake. We didn't mean to do this. We're not tipping you off. It was an honest mistake. Well, this spokesperson told our Shams Charania here at ESPN yesterday that the club's social media department was preparing for the possibility of LeBron signing there and mistakenly posted the link to the YouTube page. The post was later deleted. So you mean to tell me that someone was just preparing just in case for July 27th? Reminder, it's the 22nd. We got some time. That's a pretty early link to be created and then subsequently posted. CeCe, do you believe the Miami Heat knew something that we don't know, that LeBron is going there and that he's going to announce it on the 20th, or he's going to announce it prior to the 27th, but that's the press conference date?
3: Absolutely. As Charles Barkley would say, I guarantee it. It just makes too much sense.
5: Right?
3: And Miami Heat superfan and our host, Evan Cohen, he says that the Miami Heat used the same exact link with their social media department for the Giannis press conference. So it does feel like it's an indicator that LeBron James is headed to South Beach yet again. And here's the thing. When you start to look at the Vegas sports books, when you look at prediction markets, it's overwhelmingly in the Miami Heat's favor. So it feels like the prevailing winds are blowing toward South Beach for LeBron in terms of his next destination. And now when we have the link here, it feels like we have a timeline of when the announcement's going to come. If we don't get it before next Monday, it feels like that's the default date that everybody has circled in terms of when we'll get the announcement before the majority of the NFL teams report to training camp. It feels like that's the day that it's going to come. So not only do we now feel like we know where he's going, but we feel like we know when he's going to tell us.
5: You don't plan the wedding without knowing that the proposal has happened. Why would you be planning for the press conference if you didn't know that he was coming there?
3: Yeah, this ain't a just-in-case wedding. Like, hey, I'm going to plan a wedding before we actually end up committing and getting engaged. That doesn't make any sense at all.
5: Where there's smoke, there's fire.
3: Yeah, I mean, listen, it makes sense for LeBron, right, to be able to go to a place that has a ready-made culture in terms of contending for a championship. Yeah. And even though the roster does need some work, you've got Bam Adebayo and Giannis in your front court. So defensively, you're going to be leaps and bounds better than what you just left in L.A. So I do think there's a lot to like in terms of the raw ingredients with Miami. You throw in Davion Mitchell, you throw in Andrew Wiggins. You feel good about what you're bringing to the party with your top five on the team. It's just a matter of being able to fill in the rest of the roster, and there's more work to be done because it's incomplete. And I think LeBron letting the Heat know sooner rather than later helps accelerate the timeline in terms of them being ready to actually compete to close the gaps with teams like the Knicks, teams like Detroit, teams like Boston in the East.
5: So since it was announced that LeBron was going to play basketball elsewhere and that the Lakers could move in a different direction because he would not be returning there, it feels like these teams that we've been mentioning, there's been this ebb and flow over who we're putting at the top of the power rankings as far as LeBron James's probably final destination. It felt like in the beginning, Golden State was right there because of Draymond deferring the money. We thought, oh, what is he doing? Is he making room for a potential move that would entice LeBron? Draymond and LeBron are close. He has won in the Olympics with Steve Kerr, obviously has a relationship and affection with Steph Curry. Could Anthony Davis go there? I felt like the Warriors were at the top for quite some time. Then it felt like the Cavs. Could he go back to Cleveland? That feels like a soft landing spot for him to end his career. They were in the Eastern Conference Finals last year. It feels right for him to wear that uniform for the farewell tour. Felt like the Cavs were at the top. Then Jaylen Brown goes to the Sixers. And you're thinking, a healthy Embiid, Vijay Ezcom, Tyrese Maxey, yeah. Jaylen Brown. That would be interesting and really enhance his legacy if he could win there. Miami felt like it was at the bottom for a while. And now, with all the things that you just outlined and this link, it feels like Miami's at the top. And I know a lot of people are a little exhausted by this process. They're exhausted by the waiting game for LeBron. But Rich Paul, CEO of Clutch Sports, was on with our Pat McAfee and says, deal with it. LeBron has earned this.
0: I think he's earned the right not to be rushed. And so it's not a thing where you're toying with people's emotions or trying to make it about anything more than the fact that, hey, this man has a very important layer decision to make across business, across family, across basketball. And, you know, basketball is the business, obviously. But, you know, just have to be patient with them. I don't know, Pat. I wish I did know. I don't know.
5: He doesn't know.
3: Well, here's what I will say. I thought it was interesting what Rich Paul said earlier in the week when he alluded to the fact that LeBron James waiting to make his announcement is not conditioned on teams doing more to improve their roster, right? He said this is not a situation where LeBron James is leveraging his presence in order to get teams to tweak the roster, add players, do different things in order for him to feel more comfortable, right? If you're going as far as to saying that, then it makes me feel like in my mind, LeBron James has already made up his mind about where he wants to go. Because there's no world that exists where you tell me that the Golden State Warriors wouldn't be in a stronger position if they added Anthony Davis and potentially traded, you know, picks and players to the Houston Rockets for Kevin Durant. And as Evan Cohen told us earlier in the show, you can make it work via the trade machine. There's no world that exists where if, you know, the Philadelphia Sixers decided that they want to tweak their roster, they want to add more players that are win now and mortgage some of the young players that they have on their team and the future assets in order to do so, there's no world you can tell me that doesn't make it more attractive for LeBron James to go to. So it feels like it's the tea leaves, if you're reading them, it's pointing to LeBron James going to the Miami Heat and him just waiting for the right time and, more importantly, waiting for the attention to be on him to make his announcement.
5: So if the press conference would be Monday, which is the 27th, which is the link that the Heat posted, when do we think the actual decision is coming?
3: I think the decision is coming, I would say, I think the decision might be coming Monday.
5: Oh, we think the decision is coming Monday and then the presser is that same day?
3: I think it might be a shotgun wedding.
5: Whoa.
3: Yeah.
5: I was thinking more like Friday.
3: Friday news dump? Nah.
5: We'll find out. We're on Sportsmanlike here on ESPN Radio.
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37: 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Top of hour number two, Blake Ruffino down in the boot. Just to look ahead, on Thursday we did add another guest. Brian Driscoll will be on to talk Notre Dame, along with, and again this is Thursday, along with TJ Pittenger and JC Sherbert, who are typically with us every Thursday. 615-844-5600. 615-844-5600. Texting is preferred there. Texting is the proper route to go there on that number. 615-844-5600. On X, which is Twitter, at Bill is King. And you can email the show anytime you want. 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Today, at the SEC Football Media Days, which is day three of a four-day event. It will wind up tomorrow on Thursday. Today it is Alabama. You ever heard of them? Yeah. They've got quite a history. Now, maybe not the last couple of years holding up to that history, but they've got quite a history, the best history ever. Florida, the Gators, year one, John Sumrall. There is positivity surrounding the Gators heading into 2026. Ole Miss, no baby Kiff, Pete Golding, and Mike Elko and the Aggies, Texas A&M today. So Alabama, Florida, Ole Miss, Texas A&M. Just to give you the wrap-up day, Thursday, Arkansas, LSU, Mississippi State, Texas. That is tomorrow. And, oh, by the way, Josh has already got us a game. We'll get to it. We have plenty of time to get to it. We will. Alabama is today. Now, where are we at year three, Kalen DeBoer? Where we're at is what we have seen to date isn't good enough. That's where we're at. Again, I'm not saying you have to be Nick Saban. I'm not saying the next coach has to duplicate the best ever. You're not going to do that. I understand that. I'm at peace with that. But I've got to see a better presentation. I've got to see a better blocking and at some point tackling. Even though the defense, I don't think, if I'm picking out a unit, I'm more on the side of the offense is the problem more than the defense. I think the defense is pretty salty. Going to have one of the best secondaries in the country. Going to be pretty athletic on the D-line. Always good at linebacker. I think it's the offense. It's the offensive line. Bust a great for me, please. I need the receivers to be playmaking receivers. I need Ryan Williams to play like he's Ryan Williams. I need the running game to be physical and to make plays when there's nothing there. I need Alabama to look like Alabama. I need the quarterback to be consistent, although last year the quarterback was running for his life. Let's face it. So I don't need Alabama to start reeling off a bunch of championships to satisfy what the public, at least the critical public, thinks they need to be. I need them to present a team that looks like they're well-coached on an Alabama level. And year three, Kalen DeBoer. I'm not drawing a line in the sand, per se. I'm not going to jump on the hot seat. Matter of fact, we need to, on the verboten list, we need to take the word hot seat and put it on there. It's used way too much. But how about the, we need to see marked improvement seat. That's a little lengthy, but you know what I mean by that. So Alabama is today. Gators have a tough schedule as always, but I think the Gators could be a problem. I don't think they're a threat to win the league, no, but I think they have everything in place to show us how improved they should be. Ole Miss is interesting. As we mentioned, they present today. They've got the best quarterback running back situation in the country. Combination, big time, dangerous playmakers, quarterback running back. I mean, wicked. Pete Golding's taken over. Now, Pete, taken over in the postseason, did a very good job. Had a group, had a team good enough to win it all. Now, got to give Lane Kiffin a lot of credit there, too, but he wasn't there for the postseason, as we know. But what you did, even though you just had taken over from defensive coordinator to head coach, doesn't necessarily mean it translates to the next season. That's not to say I'm down on Ole Miss. I think Ole Miss is a really good-looking roster. I mean, an outstanding, a top-10 roster. But we've got to see the follow-through. That's all I'm saying. We've got to see the follow-through, the carry-through this year with them. And we may well get it. And then the Aggies. Aggies have plenty of talent. Aggies have recruited well. They portaled well. They have lots of liquidity. They can go out and compete for any player on the planet and get them. And they have, from the 615, you hear me say that a lot, Marcel Reed, the quarterback, who threw for about 3,500 yards a year ago, still a little inconsistent accuracy-wise in the passing game. But nonetheless. By the way, they asked Kirby Smart yesterday, and we've got an audio clip I sent Crazy Charlie, and here in a second we will get to that. But they asked him about breaking away. Wasn't that a movie or something? They asked him about it. He said, I'm all for it. He'd been for it if it comes to that. Now, I don't, again, we spent a lot of time on that Tuesday, and I did it as an academic exercise, but I still think it's unlikely. Basically, the SEC pulling out and saying, we're going to self-govern, we're going to get out, we're going to disconnect from the NCAA, is basically what you would call the nuclear option. We've got no other option in our minds other than pressing the nuclear button. That's right. Keep that little suitcase by you at all times, like the president. When the president of the United States, whoever the president is, the nuclear option, the little suitcase is always around somewhere, right? It's always available. Just in case. Just in case. Well, that's what I would call the Southeastern Conference breaking away. It's not what we want. It's probably not what's going to happen, but if we have to, it is an option. It's the last option. There is no other option after that. There's nowhere else to go unless you want to. Maybe Elon Musk can get you on a rocket to another planet. Maybe they got another league there somewhere. But that's what I would categorize yesterday's lengthy on and off conversation about would they leave. Because when they talked to the commissioner down in Tampa at the Southeastern Conference meetings, he said the conversation's real. We're talking about it, right? So it's real. It doesn't mean necessarily we're going to do it, but it is an option. That's the way I look at it. It's probably not going to happen. It's not what we would prefer, but if we have to, if you push us far enough, we'll know when is when. So it's beyond the saber rattling. Crazy Charlie, I sent you an audio clip. Kirby Smart talking about how they pick out a individual or a team or some successful situation to mimic or take some of their words and use it as locker room fodder. And here is, it's an NBA team, actually. Here's Kirby Smart talking about it.
0: This season, like many others, we chose to study a successful brand or team or follow someone. And this year, the reigning NBA champions at the time when we studied them was the OKC Thunder. And they talked about being uncommon and how you can be uncommon in today's world. And our guys took a week-by-week section of being uncommon, believing in the success of others is greater than the success of yourself in a day and age when that's not normal. That is uncommon to be more proud and have a little bit of mudita, we call it, that we enjoy the success of others more than the success of ourselves. And that's what our team and program's built on.
1: I think if you emphasize that and you celebrate the guy more who celebrates the guys, that, you know, kind of gets contagious. And you're not celebrating the guys that have individual performances. You celebrate the guys who are celebrating the other guys, and you find joy in, you know, London Humphreys, who makes a key block to send the guy through. Cash Jones, who picks up a blitz, and we score a touchdown because of it. Those are things that really matter to me.
2: We studied the Thunder and just seeing what they've done, and I think Coach Warren's done a great job of. We've studied other, if it's businesses or other teams that have a lot of success, and just seeing what they've done and getting to study them has been a great part.
37: There you go. I only play that because it's Kirby Smart. Kirby Smart is the voice and the face of SEC football, whether you like Georgia or not. And he's got many sayings, such as, eat off the floor. That's how we start things. We eat off the floor. And this year it's celebrate others and their accomplishments, which in this day and time is not the route. The route is individualism. And again, I've got no problem with an individual being an individual and being a superstar, being a big-time player, as long as it complements the team, right? You need individuals to be outstanding players. I'm good with that. Mike in Houston, I believe it's called the briefcase, the football. Do they not? I think so. I don't know. I was just giving an example. Pretty extreme example. Yeah, sorry about that. Pretty extreme, but I'm going to leave, perhaps, is the Southeastern Conference's metaphorical nuclear option. That's all I was trying to say in some form or fashion. Brett Ciancia, when we come back.
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7: Today, a 20% chance of showers with possible thunderstorms, a high around 90 with heat index values as high as 100. Tonight, mostly cloudy with a 20% chance of showers overnight and a low near 70. Tomorrow, partly sunny with a 10% chance of showers and a high around 85. Tomorrow night, partly cloudy with a low near 70. And for your Friday, partly sunny with a 40% chance of showers and a high around 90.
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11: The Bats couldn't get going in the Braves' 8-3 loss to the San Diego Padres in Game 2 of the four-game set. For the second straight night, the Braves managed only four hits, but none of them left the yard. How about Jim Jarvis, though? 2-for-3 with a two-run triple as Jimmy Baseball keeps doing his thing. Unfortunately, the pitching could not hold up. Ronaldo Lopez, 4 1/3, 9 hits, 5 earned runs, 3 walks, and 6 strikeouts. He takes the loss. He drops to 4-3. Walker Buehler got the win for the Padres. Braves look to get one back tomorrow against those Padres, and they'll have to do it against a very tough Michael King, who dominated the Braves earlier this year to the tune of 7 innings, 6 hits, and no earned runs. He is 6-7, has a 3.34 ERA, 45 walks, 96 strikeouts, a 1.16 whip, and a 2.12 opponent batting average this year. First pitch between the Braves and the Padres, 7:15. It'll be Ben and Darren on the call, and you can hear all of the action right here on the Braves Radio Network.
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2: 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But, yeah, we're live. We're officially live for 2026.
1: Have you been able to monitor any of these media days?
2: Not so much, honestly. It's been very hectic over here, you know, going back and forth to the printing press, shipping out all these copies. And I want to thank the Bill King audience as well. I see a lot of familiar names in there in the store and in the shipping. So really appreciate you guys all coming on for 2026. And but no, I just haven't had much time. I hate that they're timed up this way where it always conflicts with my busiest week of the year. But I will catch up on some quotes afterwards. But what do you got for me? I'm sure there were some classic ones this week.
1: Well, nothing yet. Frankly, you didn't miss much. Nothing much has been said. Now, Tony Elliott said Bo Pibula is our quarterback, but I think we knew that. He transferred there, and they had him at the ACC meeting, so you wouldn't be bringing him in there if he wasn't your quarterback. That was
2: right.
1: Maybe an announcement. There was no blockbuster like in 21 where an A&M beat writer breaks the story that Texas and Oklahoma is joining the SEC. Nothing on that level yet.
2: Yeah, that's an all-timer. That's going to be hard to top. But I was wondering why they brought it down to Tampa. I mean, it seems like it's such a natural fit to keep it right there around Hoover, even Nashville to a degree. But Tampa seems pretty far away for some of those media members to try and get to. If you're a Florida, you know, Florida writer down there, maybe, but it's pretty far. But, yeah, nothing too much yet. That's some news out of there because Pavula was battling Eli Holstein. They brought in two Power Four starter quarterbacks to compete for the job. So that's newsworthy, but I had that in the book projected. We thought Pavula would earn the starting job. He's got more experience and brings a running skill set as well. But, not too much then.
1: Alabama, Florida, four teams today down in Tampa, day three of a four-day event at the SEC Football Media Days. What does Alabama need to do? And I don't mean win a championship. I don't think that's what they're about in the moment. But what do they need to present the critical public and media to show that they're on the right track under Kalen DeBoer?
2: Well, yeah, I think that this is the most question marks that I've had for an Alabama team since I've ever been covering. And I launched this thing in 2012, and that was at the peak of the Saban dynasty, if you think back then. And, there's questions all over the place. And not even really the quarterback battle, because quarterback battles happen. I like both candidates. I think Keelan Russell is going to be special. Austin Mack is maybe a bit more experienced, a little bit older within that system, the Ryan Grubb and Kalen DeBoer system. So it's not even quarterback for me. It's really run the ball, stop the run, because that did not look like Alabama last year. They really struggled to get a push. It was their worst rushing offense in 100 years. And then they couldn't stop the run either. And you saw Indiana just steamroll them in the Rose Bowl. So that just didn't look like Alabama to me. So I think he'll be asked about it and hopefully have some answers ready about how they fix their lines of scrimmage. It starts there. Then everything else will fall into place for them. But I have a ton of questions for them. I've got them all the way down at 16. In the country. It feels weird to print that, but that's just where I've got them right now. They finished 14th in my formula last year, and I don't really see many improvements from last January, so that's where they are.
1: Yeah, mentioning, and not that you used these words, but saying, you know, Alabama's a top 20 type team, might as well be 4-8 by their standards.
2: Yeah, seriously, no, it's so true, and you're judged on championships there, whether it be, you know, SEC titles or national titles. So I thought that last year it was a victory for him to make the playoff, to make the SEC title game. They stacked a lot of ranked wins last year. It was the first SEC team ever to win four straight ranked weeks. weeks in a row. So they had some highs last year. It just ended in such a tough loss there to Indiana. That lingered. That was your hangover all offseason. So you want to go prove that you fixed the problems. And just on paper so far, I don't see it. So they can go out and prove me wrong. And I know they recruit with the best of them. It's still five stars at a lot of position groups. It's just unproven guys. And I don't like the track record that I saw at the end of the year last year. So we'll see. But you're right. They're judged on titles. They're not going to hang a banner for 8-4 or even 9-3 for that matter. So they're going to have to go prove themselves.
1: One item from the SEC football media days that I extricated and spent a lot of time on yesterday was the media asking the question to the commissioner, Greg Sankey, is this chatter about the SEC leaving the NCAA and forming their own league, meaning the SEC and maybe some they invite, but no mention of that yet. Is that real, and is that an option? And he said it is real. Now, here's my translation. I don't believe that's something they want to do. I think it's the nuclear option. It's the president of the United States walking around and somebody's got the suitcase just in case we need to hit the button, right? I think that's what this is for the SEC. But he did say the conversation is real whether we do it or not, and it is a consideration if we need to get there.
2: Yeah, well, that's like the all-out, what do you call it, the nuclear option. It's kind of accurate. It's like the end-all option. And you know what? I think they're kind of testing the waters a little bit, putting it out there. And here's the thing. I think they're the only conference where it's even somewhat feasible or plausible. I mean, I think it's still crazy, but if any other league did it, it would be straight up laughable. At least with the SEC, you know they're passionate enough and they love their football down there so much that they could maybe you could theorize that they could pull it off somehow. But I know that nobody wants that end outcome. It's just that when they threaten it, they're probably the only ones that it seems that much more legit about. Like if the Big 12 or ACC did that, you'd laugh at it for a week straight. And it's no knock on them. It's just with the SEC, you know, they're wired different with this football thing. And yeah, they may just use that option if they have to.
1: You don't even hear the Big Ten, which is an equal power nowadays, even talking about this publicly at all.
2: No, it's just like you picture the Big Ten as like a big corporate entity almost at this point. Like they're coast to coast. It's a lot of the biggest TV brands. They have they put their biggest matchups on that noon slot just for TV money. So like, and again, those are probably good business decisions. But just the sheer passion where, you know what, hey, we're leaving the NCAA. We'll leave all you guys. Like it only makes sense coming from the SEC. So not that anybody wants that. I don't think that they want that. But I'm just saying that if anyone used that quote, it just seems more plausible from the SEC. Now, we're not going to get there. We're going to figure it all out, but it's just that shows how passionate they are down there.
1: Today, among other teams at the SEC Football Media Day event is Texas. I believe Texas A&M is today, regardless of that. There is quite a wide swath of opinions on them. They've got a quarterback back from right here in the 615, Marcel Reed, who can be spectacular, needs to be a little bit more accurate in the passing game. They have lots of money. They recruit incredibly well. They portal incredibly well. What do you expect out of them?
2: Yeah, well, special season last year. They got out to 11-0, and then, of course, they did come up short in the fourth quarter against Texas there and lost the playoff. But I think it was a breakthrough season for Mike Elko. They'd been waiting for a playoff appearance for, 11 whole years, the whole playoff era. So he got that off the checklist. And but right away in my research process, I was ready to throw them out of the top 25 even because I saw that they had 7 linemen gone. If you think 5 O-line, 4 D-line, 7 out of 9 were gone. So right away, that was a question. But then quickly, I looked. They backfilled really well. They hit the portal really well here. Brought in Anto Saka, a first-round projection from Northwestern. Surefire All-American pick there. A couple 5-stars in the trenches rising to starting jobs. And then offensive line-wise, they brought 4 starters off other SEC teams. So that's how you reload a program. So I think they're right back in the playoff hunt. I've got them 13th in the country, which, yes, that's a spot or two outside of the bracket. But but that's a game. Really flip one more game, you're in there. And yeah, I like what they have this year. And I'll say this though: it's sometimes schedule is everything. If you look back to last year, they played 7 of the bottom 8 in the SEC. That's what they drew. This year, the schedule really heats up. They draw 5 of the top 8. So they will be challenged a lot more this year. I don't see a return trip to the playoff, albeit they're close.
1: And I think Mike Elko's done a good job there, and I think he's popular there. But I think the expectation is to get in the 12-teamer, so you feel like they're going to be on the outside looking in.
2: Yeah, just barely. And again, with the SEC, I think it's got the most candidates to make the playoffs. So I've got 8 teams that could potentially make the playoff. So you're looking at a lot of these toss-up games, like the road trip to LSU or the road trip to Alabama, Tennessee coming into College Station, Oklahoma, Texas. Like, if some of those flip their way, and I know this is probably an obvious statement, but with so many close one-score games in this conference, like, yeah, it's going to come down to a couple coin flips of who the SEC representation is. But, yeah, I like Reed. A lot of radio shows I go on, they say that, you know, Reed's not going to win a game for them and stuff. And you remember, he was a Heisman candidate through the first 11 games. He was right up there in the top 5 for most of the year, just threw a couple bad picks in the Texas game. But it was a really talented season for him, really talented team for A&M. They're right there again.
1: Well, and go back to that Miami first-round game. I mean, that was touch and go, man. I mean, it was a low-scoring game. Miami ended up grinding that thing out, but A&M was very much alive.
2: Yeah, for sure, and they held up really well last year. Like I said, they did benefit from schedule a little bit, but it's hard to throw that out there when they went toe-to-toe and beat Notre Dame, who was, you know, the last team out. And power ratings-wise, for me, I had them top 5. I mean, if you not resume, but, like, in terms of power ratings, they were really dominant last year. So that was a quality win. So I'll stop talking schedule when they went out and proved it against Notre Dame. But, yeah, and another thing to look at with A&M, they're going through a double coordinator change this year. That is sometimes a red flag for me. So they lose Colin Klein. He's going back to Kansas State. And then it will still be Elko's defense, but just a new coordinator there. So, yeah, I mean, some strengths. You love Reed. You love the receivers. I think they backfilled well, losing Concepcion. I think they backfilled on the defensive line really well. So, yeah, you got some strengths here. Enough strengths, enough meat on the bone to get them to number 13 in the country.
1: Brett, we'll let you run, sir, and get busy. Tell everybody one more time how they can get your magazine.
2: Yeah, thank you. Pick6previews.com for the digital, the hard copy, the in-season product. Yeah, Bill, it's media days here at Pick 6 as well. I got 7 shows today. I'm really excited to get across the country.
1: Good stuff, man. Appreciate it. See you next week.
2: Thanks. See ya.
1: There he is. Outstanding work. Top of the hour, Blake Rapino. Josh in Picktown, Ohio. Bill, the SEC is just talking all this shite. Notice I was careful with the word. About breaking away because they're upset that they are no longer the premier conference in football. It's their way of saying, hey, don't forget about us. We think we're still relevant. Well, they will never admit to that, as we know. It would be nice to upgrade the championship tote board if you're the SEC. I've got 3 teams in the B1G, I think, capable of last team standing status for 2026. That'd be IU, Ohio State, Oregon. Got 2 in the SEC. Georgia, Texas. And I've got Notre Dame. I think that's it. I might, if is there a team that might need to be added? Miami. I'm going to let that develop, but Miami. Right now, I got 6 teams that I think are that's more than typical. Most years, we go into the season, and I couldn't give you 5 that I think are capable of winning a national championship. Out of, is it 138 D1 football teams? Most years, I can't give you five. I don't believe there are five. Some years, it's three. Some years, it's two. It's always a very tiny number. This year, I got more than I historically would ever allow because I think, well, it's what I believe. So I've got more B1G teams, I think, capable of last team standing status for the season coming than I do the SEC. Doesn't mean that's the way it's going to work out, meaning one of those three, but pretty good option there. And again, I've got Notre Dame in there. Don't have anybody from the Big 12. It'd be Texas Tech, but I don't think they're good enough to win it all. If there was a team that I need to keep an eye on and say, okay, you need to add them, it'd be Miami.

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1: Thank you, Ted. That is my favorite Ted Nugent song, The Great White Buffalo. That is from the early 70s. Tracy Charlie has an encyclopedia when it comes to music. I do not. But I think that originally, Charlie, was an Amboy Duke song.
2: Correct, Bill. That's exactly what I was about to say. That's not even a Ted Nugent solo song. That's you're right. You're absolutely right, Bill. Good job there.
1: Now, Charlie, another note. The member of the band that sings Stranglehold, and I always thought that was Ted Nugent. It's not. Apparently, that guy lives here and plays in like a club out here in Franklin from time to time. That same guy.
2: Doesn't everyone, Bill?
1: Well, good point.
2: I mean, Nancy Wilson from Heart's been bumping around playing dive bars down around your neighborhood the last couple of nights. So,
1: is that right? From Heart?
2: Yeah.
1: Oh, my gosh.
2: Nothing announced. Just, kind of hanging out around your part of town and checking out some guitars.
1: There's six people in this bar, and there's Nancy Wilson.
2: Right. Okay? Well, Bill, you remember the most famous story from when we were at the Omni, right, about Stevie Nicks occupying the top floor of the hotel. Do you remember that story?
1: I do not.
2: Okay, I'll be very quick about it. Stevie Nicks was in town doing some writing, recording. Todd Rodermel, of course, our good friend that runs over the Omni over there.

0: The hallway, Bill King. If that's not the most Nashville story, I truly don't know what is.
1: Wow. I did not know.
0: And that was when we were doing shows over there. I remember Todd cluing us in, or cluing me in one day about that, about, you know, hey, you might see so-and-so drifting around the hotel. And I got pretty pumped about that. I mean, it's a Rock and Roll Hall of Famer right there.
1: I just remember Taylor Swift coming up to the booth around where our booth was, and Patrick Wu almost fainting. That's all I remember.
0: Bill King, in full disclosure, all I remember is using the toilet after she had used the restroom, and everybody was really mad at me. I guess my blue-collar scum self isn't allowed to use the same restroom as Taylor was back in the Sirius XM days, but, you know, that we used to make them mad a lot there.
1: Oh, yeah. I do remember.
0: Joyce wasn't a fan of us, Bill.
1: No. From the very beginning. John in Fort Wayne said, Bill, breaking away, because I was just using that as a term for the SEC, is a pretty good movie about the local guys in Bloomington, Indiana, who race against the IU cool kid frat boys in their big spring bike race. It's beautifully filmed around the IU campus in Bloomington, Indiana. I did not know that, not being a movie guy. But I've heard a lot about the movie, not necessarily specifics there. But, yeah, that reference comes from, I was just saying, the SEC's talking about breaking away. And then I said, isn't that a movie? You guys are going to know a lot more about that than I would. But, yes, it was. It was. Josh said the name of the singer for the song Stranglehold is Derek St. Holmes. I did not know that. Apparently, he's around here, and I've had people say, yeah, I was in a bar, and that guy's in there playing. That's the guy. You learn something every day. This town, the people who live here, the number of celebrities who live here is basically unlimited. That's where we're at. Again, I'm not Mr. Celebrity Guy out there trying to see who all's around. I just hear about it all the time. All the time. Blake Ruffino, top of the hour. We'll head down to the boot. Baby Kiff is on Thursday. He's on Thursday. Today you've got Florida. You got Alabama. You've got Pete Golding today. You got Ole Miss down in Tampa. Ole Miss Evie is down there. We'll have her on Friday, but she is covering the event down in Hillsborough County, down in the land where Alan from Tampa runs the show. I was just pulling up the list. It's Alabama, Florida, Ole Miss, Texas A&M today. And then the last and final day, Thursday, is Arkansas, LSU, Mississippi State, and Texas. That is the latest on the Southeastern Conference agenda. For you B1G folks, your football media days are next week in Chicago. Now, I need to look at this. Is that the same hotel? And they put us in a couple different hotels my time up in the Big Ten doing those media days. But the one where we were was the one on McCormick Place, downtown Chicago, just right off Michigan. Right off, yeah. Block or two off. One year, they had us at a hotel on Michigan Ave. Just overlooking right at that lake, baby. Beautiful. Absolutely gorgeous.

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1: Josh says, Bill, don't forget my game. It is 95, Dr. Tom, perhaps the most dominant team ever in a season. The most dominant season ever, perhaps. 95, Nebraska. 2012, Nicky. That was Natty number three for Nicky. Won it 09, 11, 12, 15, 17, and 20. We'll get to it. After Blake, we'll get to it. That team, remember, played Notre Dame and the game was over when the ball was kicked off to start the game. Dominant. Absolutely dominant. Oh! First mention I have seen of Charles Jagasaw yesterday. And it was from the coach, Marcus Freeman. Charles Jagasaw, one of the best offensive line prospects in college football, although he has only played a few snaps. And he's going into year... This is year four, right? Think so. Remember his freshman year, he started the bowl game because Notre Dame's superstar left tackle, Joe Alt, was turning pro and sitting out. And he played really well in the bowl game. Got hurt in August practice his sophomore year. Didn't play basically until the Penn State playoff game, which was the semifinals. Played right guard and played really well. I think got in because of an injury. Going into his junior year, he never even got to August practice because he was in a ATV incident, and he's been having surgeries ever since. So that was year three. Didn't play. And he's still recovering. And he's had eight surgeries. Marcus Freeman, in an article I saw on the Notre Dame site, on three, does that make sense, said, I expect him to play. Now, he said, I'm not sure when, and it may be somewhere this year, it may be somewhere next year. That was the update. And he's still trying to strengthen that arm. I don't know anymore. I would assume the plan is we got plenty of offensive linemen. We have recruited incredibly well there. And we'll go tackle to tackle and be as good as anybody else on the O-line, which I think they will be. But there is your Charles Jagasaw update. Lots of specifics there, right? Boy, I gave you lots of nice little nuggets there. Jim and Jupiter. Bill, you never know who you're going to see in a dive bar. This is Mick Jagger. It's a picture. Hanging out at the Thirsty Beaver in Charlotte, North Carolina. This was right after things started opening up from the lockdowns from COVID. Nobody even recognized him. The Stones were playing on in an arena show in Charlotte, and Mick went over to listen to some live local music. Nobody in the bar even recognized him. How about that? Sam in Hilton Head. Beautiful Hilton Head. Wants to know about the game. Now, yesterday, Kirkland down in Macon asked about the Gamecocks. And, Bill, how big of a year is this for Shane Beamer? I would say that this is as big a year for a head coach, meaning Shane Beamer, as any other coach in the country. Meaning for his future as the head coach. Big year. Coming off a 4-8 season the year before they were 9-4. He's got a losing record in 5 years in the league. I believe it's something like 26-33. You guys can check me up on that. It is a losing record, but I think I've got the record right, but again, Bean, count me on that. He's got Sellers back. They portaled well. They made some good decisions in the portal. Recruit pretty well. And they feel like they got a pretty good team. Now, it's a really deep league, and you can get chewed up and spit out in that league. But this is a big year for Beamer Bowl. Another year, and again, they had Bambi running the offense a year ago completely with a game plan and or offense that did not fit Lenora Sellers. Feel like they've got it right this year. And with Kendall Bryles, we'll see what happens. Yeah, we'll see how this goes down. Big year. We were talking to Kirkland about this yesterday. Huge year for Baby Beamer. I mean, a big one. And I'm not going to sit here and say, here's the number of wins, but the presentation is what we're looking at. Need to be a threatening team on some level this year. And you got the quarterback. No excuses. Huge year for Baby Beamer. Blake Ruffino, when we come back.

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3: Elizabeth Blackwell, a 24-year-old school teacher from Cincinnati, wanted to do something strange. She wanted to become a doctor, but no medical school in 1840s America or Western Europe accepted women at that point. Many people believed that medicine was no place for a woman. The work seemed too harsh, too bloody, and too improper for them. Then Geneva Medical College in Western New York put up her application before its student body. The students voted to admit her as a joke. When she went, the townspeople treated her as an oddity. But Blackwell was undeterred. In January 1849, she graduated at the top of her class, becoming the first woman in the United States to earn an MD. She continued her studies in Europe. On that note, I'm James A. Brown. And as always, be well.
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15: 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Blake, anything jump out to you so far from the SEC football media days?
16: Oh, where do you want me to start? I mean... Greg Sankey, Bill, I think still doing some pandering. I don't believe him when he says that they will leave. I think it would have to get much worse. You know, Bill, he did his standalone interview with the media instead of being in front of the podium on TV. You got to go to YouTube to listen to it. And he rambled on about 7 minutes of why they don't want to do it. And then he's asked about, you know, other sports. And then he talks about litigation from that. And I'm like, all right, well, you're making idle threats for the Protect College Sports Act. I 100% get it, understand it. You got to use any leverage you got, but don't, you know, you're making an idle threat when, you know, if I can see it on YouTube, you mean to tell me that Maria Cantwell, who, by the way, Bill, was at SEC Media Days yesterday, can't. You know, why was Maria Cantwell at SEC Media Days yesterday? I mean, you and I could probably put two and two together. I'm sure the fans can as well. I think this, the second 2A, 2B, whatever you want to put, Bill, I know Alabama's going today, but nobody's talking about them. You know, like I thought that there would be more of a push to talk about Austin Mack versus Keelan Russell. You know, when we did DeCorian Moore's commitment, the number one receiver a couple years ago, I had three Duncanville coaches tell me that Keelan Russell was the dude on their team that everybody needs to be watching out for. So I am surprised by that. And then obviously this big narrative push about if LSU doesn't get to a national title, it's a bust. Well, what's the bust? I mean, what are they going to do, fire him? I mean, I could easily see this team going 9-3. You know, like I can see that. I don't think that that's – I think it's a dumb take to say that. So I think that those are probably in no specific order the three things through 2 days that I take away.
15: It seems as if the commissioner is hell-bent on standing behind the nine-game decision where it's not popular at all, but he's trying.
16: Yeah, it's dumb. I mean, Bill, I know that, you know, on our national show and on your show, you have fans all across the board, not just SEC fans. You got fans in the Big Ten, ACC, Big 12. I get it. But, Bill, at the end of the regular season last year, 14 of the 16 teams in the SEC, this isn't an ESPN FPI metric, okay? At the end of the year, they had 14 of the top 15 strengths of schedule. You know, everybody talked about Vanderbilt having a quote-unquote weak schedule last year, okay? Well, they were 15th. So, I mean, at what point do you say, hey, you know what, we're going to make it even more difficult for you, and then in making it more difficult for you, you still got to play an out-of-conference P4. That's dumb. I mean, Bill, they already had 14 of the top 15. I mean, that was dumb. So I understand the money aspect, okay, but, like, I don't think anybody in the SEC, some might, but teams in the SEC, fine, you get an extra $5 million in TV revenue. That's great. Good for you. But at the same time, you're going to make your schedule harder to make your ultimate goal, and that being the playoffs. So it's dumb. So he can sit behind it all he wants. I think ultimately they're going to have to pull this. You got to play a P4 in the beginning of the season. I don't, like, you know, hey, Bill, I don't know if your audience has gone through Penn State, Indiana, USC. Have they gone through their non-conference? I mean, I get that people say, well, the Big Ten runs college football right now. That's not up for debate. What is up for debate is when you have to go through a schedule like that and the wear and tear, it is a massive difference. So he can sit behind it all he wants. Here's the only caveat that he can have here. He better pray to sweet Jesus up above that that silly, dumb committee at the end of the year starts very much valuing strength of schedule, because if he doesn't, they're going to look like fools. I mean, well, Bill, I got to be – go ahead, sorry.
15: No, I was just going to say there's no indication that the committee is going to honor strength of schedule.
16: That's exactly what I was about to say. What, Bill, you got Hunter Yurecek, which, by the way, I don't think any athletic director should be on that committee. Bill, how? Just for the normal fan, do you know what an AD does on a Saturday? Let's say you have a home game. Let's just say it's at 6:30 p.m. He's at the stadium around 10 a.m. at the latest. He is not sitting there watching the games, and then you want to tell me that that same AD the next morning is getting up and watching all those games for the top 25? Bill, there's no way. So when Hunter Yurecek's sitting up there hitting the 6-7, having no idea what he's talking about, I mean, Bill, I'm not trying to, you know, say this in any kind of way, but he doesn't know what he's doing. Bill, they put Texas Tech as a top 14. What did they do in their resume last year that proved to you that they should be a top four? Oh, well, they beat up everybody. What's your point? I mean, Sam Leavitt, who is now LSU's quarterback, Bill, we just did a segment last night. Who is Sam Leavitt? Sam Leavitt picked them apart. I mean, abused them. You can say, well, they didn't have their quarterback. They had David Bailey. They had Gonzalez. They had three of the four defensive linemen that got drafted. So, I mean, like, you can look at those things and say that they didn't deserve that. They look at, Bill, at the end of the day, they look at wins and losses. I'll give another example. I don't think Texas should have been left out and Oklahoma should have been in. Because what did Texas go through? Sure, they lost to a 4-8 Florida team, which, by the way, Bill, seven players from Florida got drafted that tied with Indiana, who won a natty. Now, they didn't have a number one overall pick, but Caleb Banks was still there. So you look at a situation and say, all right, well, you're only looking at wins and losses, because if you looked at strength of schedule and Texas being A&M, beating Oklahoma, two teams in the playoff, and a top 15 Vanderbilt on the road, they have a bigger strength of schedule because one of their biggest losses is in week one to Ohio State. So, again, you're only looking at the wins and losses, and they proved that, and I think this committee is a complete joke. So, by the way, there's two things there, too. He backed the nine-game conference schedule. He also backed umpire and refereeing. Well, you look dumb even in doing that, because 60% of the ABS in college baseball by catchers got overturned. Bill, they didn't even have an offseason. They had a weekend to prepare for it. Now what's going to happen? You're getting proven wrong. So those are my biggest issues with him right now.
15: Blake Ruffino Wednesdays joins us right here in this slot. Not that I really care, but I'm getting hit up a lot with this question. Bill, do you think they've got Lane Kiffin and Sark on Thursdays just to keep the media around, to keep it spicy? And I guess, I don't think that deeply about what day a team's placed on, but it makes sense.
16: Yeah, you know good and well that's what they did. Come on. I mean, Bill, so here's the thing, okay? Everybody says that I'm a homer. Okay, sounds good. How have you done seven different segments? Bill, I mean, look, we'll be on CBS tomorrow during the day. You and I both know how those TV timeouts go. You know what's being chimed in your ear. At least I know what's being chimed in my ear. How do you do seven segments on LSU and Lane Kiffin and say if he doesn't win a natty, it's a bust and it's a disgrace? Meanwhile, you haven't talked about Bama's quarterback situation. You know, like, this whole narrative about Lane, by the way, I get it. Bill, trust me, if anybody gets it right now about viewership, believe you, it's me, about what he brings. But, Bill, Texas had a $49 million roster last year. That's not my reporting. That's Dellinger's reporting. A $49 million roster last year, and they went 9-3. So you're saying, okay, well, he had all this money infusion. He went and got a lot of good players. That doesn't mean that you're going to win a natty, for crying out loud. I think Oregon, as an example, is the best team in the country. I think Ohio State might be the best team in the country. LSU's not there yet. I've been to their spring practice. I went to all of them. They're not there yet. So, again, I do think they did that, and I do think that there has been a narrative to push this Kiffin thing. And then Sankey yesterday, again, going back to him, talked about, yeah, we spoke with all parties about talking down to teams in the conference, and you've done nothing. So I do think they did that. I wouldn't be surprised, too, if LSU doesn't make a push for a flip on Thursday while both are on at SEC Media Days, but I'll leave that alone.
15: Random, but it came up earlier. Couple times. How big of a year is this for Shane Beamer coming off of 4-8?
16: Massive. Absolutely massive. Because, you you have Kendall Briles. You went out and got big-time offensive lineman in the portal. You doubled Peaks, you know, asking price, the big tackle. And I know that he tore his ACL. You lost Sterling Lucas, who was your edge guy to LSU, who, by the way, they've led the SEC in sacks the last 3 years. And that hadn't even been Dylan Stewart. Dylan Stewart in 2 years has double-digit sacks. There are guys on the team that had double-digit sacks last year not named him. So So I do think it's massive. I do think he's on the hot seat. I am appalled that no one asked him about it at SEC Media Days yesterday. And I think it's massive for him. But I just don't – Bill, I can't see it. I don't know what they're – unless – look, I mean, Kendall Browse, for what it's worth, when he was at Arkansas, helped Sam Pittman get to 9 wins with KJ. And if he can do that with KJ, maybe they can find a way to do it with Lenoris. But, man, that schedule is brutal. I mean, it's going to be tough.
15: Blake, I did 25 SEC football media days, and I don't plan on ever doing another one. A lot of frustrations and a lot of fun, too. But one of my frustrations is the media now, it's their job, is the worst on the planet in asking questions. It's just terrible.
16: The worst. The worst. How do you not ask Shane Beamer about the hot seat?
15: Because you're his buddy.
16: Wait. Bill, how do you not ask that? How do you not ask Heupel? Bill, this is the one that really made me mad. How did Heupel not get asked about the situations that he's had the last three off seasons, whether you don't back him or don't back him? I get Nico. Everybody gets Nico. What about Boo? What about Chaz? I mean, you're going to start a true freshman quarterback, very well could. And meanwhile, at the end of it, it was Lane going, speaking of Lane, going to Knoxville and grabbing the dude in Sam Levitt while he was on a visit. Like, the questions are, Bill, God, this is going to get me in trouble. I don't think that local media members follow the sport the way that you and I follow the sport.
15: Certainly doesn't seem that way. Blake, good job.
16: No, it doesn't.
15: See you next week, sir. Thank you.
16: Thanks, Bill. Hey, one more week. Fall camp starts, baby. We're back.
15: There he is, Blake Ruffino. We're clear. Yeah, Josh got us a ball game.

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7: Today, a 20% chance of showers with possible thunderstorms, a high around 90 with heat index values as high as 100. Tonight, mostly cloudy with a 20% chance of showers overnight at a low near 70. Tomorrow, partly sunny with a 10% chance of showers and a high around 85. Tomorrow night, partly cloudy with a low near 70. And for your Friday, partly sunny with a 40% chance of showers and a high around 90.
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11: The Bats couldn't get going in the Braves' 8-3 loss to the San Diego Padres in Game 2 of the 4-game set. For the second straight night, the Braves managed only 4 hits, but none of them left the yard. How about Jim Jarvis, though? 2-for-3 with a 2-run triple as Jimmy Baseball keeps doing his thing. Unfortunately, the pitching could not hold up. Ronaldo Lopez, 4 1/3, 9 hits, 5 earned runs, 3 walks, and 6 strikeouts. He takes the loss. He drops to 4-3. Walker Buehler got the win for the Padres. Braves look to get one back tomorrow against those Padres, and they'll have to do it against a very tough Michael King, who dominated the Braves earlier this year to the tune of 7 innings, 6 hits, and no earned runs. He is 6-7, has a 3.34 ERA, 45 walks, 96 strikeouts, a 1.16 whip, and a 2.12 opponent batting average this year. First pitch between the Braves and the Padres, 7:15. It'll be Ben and Darren on the call, and you can hear all of the action right here on the Braves Radio Network.
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0: Hashtag Fat Side Up. 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
1: 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On X at Bill is King. Josh has got a ball game. Also, I got some audio clips. Got a Kirby Smart one. Kirby Smart, and we'll get to it here in a few minutes, answers the question about whether or not he prefers to keep the SEC championship game. And I've got an Alex Golich, Auburn's head football coach, quote as well. He's impressive. Now, again, we'll get on the field and judge winning and losing. Talking well doesn't necessarily represent how many games you're going to win. I'm still impressed. And he is an offensive guru guy. He was the 22 offensive coordinator for Tennessee on that Hendon Hooker team that was very, very good. Incredibly good. Contending for a chance at a championship that year. Ranked number one in the playoff initial release. And Hendon Hooker before the South Carolina game when he blew his knee. Probably in the lead for the Heisman. Heck of a year. The game that Josh has for us is 95 Nebraska versus 2012 Alabama. Council Bluffs, Iowa, today at 2 o'clock. Now, if you're new to the show, many years ago we adopted a city, Council Bluffs, Iowa, as the ultimate neutral site. I'm not sure, other than it's just over the border from Omaha, and we were at the College World Series in 07. So somewhere around then, we adopted Council Bluffs. If we're going to play a game and we want to eliminate all advantages other than what happens on the field, nothing else matters. You're home and you've got this overwhelming crowd and no. The ultimate neutral site, Council Bluffs, Iowa. Notice that at no point has Iowa been in one of these ball games. Josh or anybody, Josh is the main culprit, but nobody, including myself, never has Iowa in any of these games. By the way, how far is Iowa City from Council Bluffs? Couple hours? Two hours? Somebody bean count that one. Anyways, 2012 Alabama, Nick's third natty, and Nebraska 1995. Now, Alabama in 2012 got to play Notre Dame or played Notre Dame in the championship game, and it wasn't competitive, just like Georgia and TCU. Ultimately, was just a rout. The Clemson Pretty Boy 2018 Alabama game turned out to be a rout. That game's pretty much over. At halftime, you pretty much knew that game was over, but Nick is the best ever. Now, let's get into this. 95 Nebraska, you've heard us on this show, at least as a season, as dominant as you could ever be. They averaged 53 points a game. They averaged beating their opponent by almost 39 points a game. They never had a close game, including the Florida National Championship game. Just dominant. Tommy Frazier, quarterback. Lawrence Phillips, and he ended up getting suspended. Running back, Amon Green, was a freshman that year. Had over 1,000 yards. Went on to the NFL and had an incredible career. Defensively, Jared Tomich, All-American. Grant Wistrom, All-American. The black shirts were incredible. That team didn't lose a ball game. Now, Alabama, on the flip side of this, 2012 Alabama A.J. McCarron. Now, they did lose a ball game. Remember, they lost a ball game to Johnny Football. A&M beat them. A.J. McCarron, who was in... He was a senior that year, right? Or, yeah, or redshirt junior, however you want to list him. Barrett Jones from Memphis, Tennessee. Chance Warmack. Oh, DJ Fluker. Kuma Lee, TJ Yeldon. On defense, CJ Mosley, Damian Square. Kirby Smart was the assistant coach of the year that year as the defensive coordinator for Alabama. Robert Lester, safety. So a loaded team. And they ran into a Notre Dame team that, again, was not competitive. But that's not Alabama's problem. Play who's in front of you. Dominated. Remember that year, one of the best SEC championship games, and there's been a bunch of them. We've had SEC championship games since 92. But that Georgia game, Georgia driving deep, deep, deep to win that game, and didn't make the play there at the end. Alabama 2012, Nebraska 1995. What gives? That one's a tough one. And you've got Hall of Fame quarterbacks. If you're ranking all time, let's just say of an era, let's go 1990 to now. The best coaches in college football. Number one's easy. That's Nick. After that, you can debate. Dr. Tom's got to be somewhere in the conversation for the two slot. Bobby Bowden, I think Urban Meyer's got to be in there. He's got three natties, two different schools. One big everywhere. Dabo's got to be somewhere in the top five based on the run he had. Been some good. Oh, no, Kirby Smart's got to be in there. Kirby Smart's got two, and I think probably should have three, at least, already. Yeah, Kirby Smart's got to be in there as well. Anyways, so you got superstar coach on superstar coach. Two totally different demeanors in Dr. Tom and Nick. Both physical football coaches. They like size, they like mass, they like destruction. I'm going to say, this one's tough. Alabama wins. They make Nebraska one-dimensional. You're not going to completely shut down that running game, but you can slow it down some. I'm going to say Alabama wins 24-21. Alabama 2012 over 1995 Nebraska, 24-21, 2 o'clock today, Council Bluffs, Iowa, case closed. That's where we're at. Heck of a ball game, by the way. I'd pay to watch it. Or maybe we could do a broadcast where I'm just kind of like the coach's room, where you're just sitting there talking about it. Uh-oh. Kevin in Muletown said, Bill, happy David Gabriel George's Day. That would be DGG. Running back. Chattanooga, Tennessee, the Baylor School, makes his announcement. Tennessee is considered the favorite over Ohio State. This one is going to cost, let me put it this way. Today's announcement will mark, to date, the highest paid running back ever that we know of legally. God knows what Eric Dickerson got. I don't think he got $1 million. God knows what Reggie Brooks got. Reggie Bush. God, sorry. Now, good running back, too. But no. Reggie Bush. God knows what he got. We could go down the list, right, of incredible running backs. God knows what receiver back in the day Hartley Dykes got. There's a long, endless list of, I wonder how much. This one is expected to be, some say, definitely $1 million. Some are saying it's pushing $2 million. Don't really know what to believe. It's a lot. And it's a 3-year deal, supposedly, meaning we got to 3 years at, I'm just going to throw in that. Let's say 3 years, 1.8. It's going to be by far the most a school has paid for a running back, as far as we know. And Tennessee is considered the leader. Now, he's not a Tennessee kid. He's from Canada. He didn't grow up saying, go Big Orange. GBO, hashtag GBO. But it's sounding like, and again, you know when there's an announcement, anything perhaps could happen. And if he chose Ohio State, that'd be an incredible decision. I mean, what could go wrong other than you don't play up to expectations, which I don't think anybody feels that way. You go there and you're competing for a natty. Every year you're there. They're going to pay well. I don't think they're willing to go as far as Tennessee on this one. And you're going to be ready when it's time to go to the NFL. Now, at Tennessee, I don't think you're competing for natties. You're not. Not right now. But you're on a team that could be pretty darn good. And, again, they run the ball, and they run. Their running backs get a lot of stat sheet stuffing time. Despite the stereotype that they chuck it all over the place, which they do, but they're running back. Tennessee's running game, since Heupel's been there, I'm guessing would be ranked, if you go year by year, in the top five in totality in the country. Easily top 10, I would think. Somebody bean count that one. They run the ball for a lot of yardage. And it's an A-gap, same play every time. When's the last time, can you remember the last time you saw Tennessee toss the ball to the tailback, meaning student body right? Southern Cal, John Robinson, student body right. That's what they called it, just toss sweep. Turn around, toss it to your running back, get a hat on a hat, and let him do what he does. I don't remember. I'm since Heupel was there. I don't think that plays in the playbook. I'm just saying. So that happens today. I appreciate Kevin for alerting me. I mean, we knew it was today. It wasn't on my mind. Intra show. But it happens today. I believe, is that the one that's going to be on the McAfee show, or was that it? No, that was the Indiana kid who did commit. The receiver did commit to IU the other day. That was last Friday, right, on the McAfee show. Is DGG, David Gabriel Georges, on somebody's show, meaning on three have this or what? Jim and Jupiter, Bill, can you go into two things with me with the Southeastern Conference breaking off? First, would they have ESPN's backing? If they don't, then this is a no-go. Second, would there be a bunch of lawsuits that would make it to where this thing never comes to fruition? You'd have to have your sugar daddy, ESPN's blessing. And I don't know why ESPN would want them to do that. Isolate yourself. You are the most popular league, you feel like, TV ratings and all that. Isolating yourself does not make you more sexy. So I agree with you there. And, of course, there's going to be lawsuits. Feinbaum was talking about if and probably not a scenario that would happen, but let's just say the Big Ten said, okay, we'll break off too. Let's go together. Be massive lawsuits all over the place. This, folks, it's a conversation, but I don't want any misunderstanding. It's real in that it is the, and we're going to just start using this term, it's the nuclear option. It's the guy whose job is to follow the commissioner around with the suitcase, whatever you want to call it, and in there is the nuclear option. That's what this would be. This is their nuclear option. It's not where you want to go. It's probably not where we're going to go, but it's available. That's the conversation that we just had down in Tampa.

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0: While working, he eats kale and pets a cat. 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
1: Charlie, I sent you an audio clip. It's Kirby Smart, and it's him talking about, and by the way, I don't disagree with Kirby about much. I do on the expanded playoff, but we all know what's going there. And this isn't the clip I was looking for necessarily, because he does talk about the SEC championship game and how important it is to him, but there is an exception. But here we go, Crazy Charlie. Let's take a listen. Here's Kirby.
2: Landscape of college football is such talking and all these things that are going on when, you know, we really focus on us and how do we be the best version of ourselves and let everything else fall where it falls. And you know, if we can be better offensively, defensively, and special teams, I don't have to worry about all those things. Now, would I love an expanded playoff? Yes, I want more opportunities for more teams. I want more people to have a chance at the light at the end of the rainbow. You know, that's what everybody wants. Everybody wants an opportunity to play, and I think Eli hit on that from Missouri the other day, is give more teams that opportunity to play and keep a rhythm in the season where we play continuously and take some of the long breaks out. That would be my choice.
1: The clip I was trying to find, and I just didn't have the time of the break, and that's okay. Kirby Smart asked about how important is the SEC championship game, considering now you're going to 9 regular season games and then further expansion from 12. And he said, I love the SEC championship game. As an assistant, I was in a bunch of them, and as a head coach, I've been in a bunch of them. Love it. Absolutely love it, would love to keep it. But he said, if it's one or the other, if it's the SEC championship game or expansion of the playoffs, I would be willing to drop the SEC championship game for further expansion in the Money Grab Invitational. His exact words. And you know what? I respect Kirby. I don't agree with that, but I respect it. So he said there is an exception to the SEC championship game. We've been in a lot of, we've won a lot of them at Georgia, is what he's saying. But, and I did it at Alabama. I was on all those teams coaching. But if it means either or, I'd be happy with dropping the SEC title game in order to facilitate further Money Grab Invitational expansion. His exact words. And there you have it, man. Tom in Myrtle Beach. I personally hope that DGG, the running back today, goes to Tennessee. I don't want a kid just chasing money. He's going to get paid regardless, so he should pick a school that can develop him and compete at the highest level. I don't want a kid that goes to the highest bidder. Josh in Picktown, Ohio. DGG picking Tennessee is nothing more than proof that he's more worried about money than he is development. Kevin in Muletown. Heupel, Josh Heupel, had a 3-star running back in Dylan Sampson win SEC Player of the Year. Can you imagine what he could do with a 5-star generational player? We're talking about Heisman conversations. Well, he announces today the feeling is Tennessee. I wouldn't bet you a lot just because I have watched a million years of recruits and announcing things. But it does seem like Tennessee is the team to beat.

Scrubs of America. Bill, the revelation from Blake is refreshing because he's right. Just a money load roster does not mean a natty. Just think, 4-8 Florida beat a $49 million roster in Texas. I don't think Florida was close to that mark on last year's roster. Go Gators, he says. Well, that shows you what Florida's capable of when they're right. They can be very dangerous. I think John Sumrall is going to make them consistently more right than certainly his predecessor, Billy Napier. God hope so. You'd hope so. I think it's a guarantee that the new coach is going to do a much better job than his immediate predecessor. Now, what that entails, we'll see. We'll see. Jim and Jupiter, thanks for talking about the SEC and ESPN not wanting them to take the nuclear option. Can you talk about lawsuits? I would imagine there would be a ton of them. Yes. Music is about to get us, but we will get into that momentarily. It's a very good question. By the way, Red is going to weigh in on DGG, too, because Georgia was involved. Georgia was one of the teams involved. Chattanooga to Athens. Heck, you can get to Athens from Chattanooga faster than you can get to Athens from South Georgia, right? Not that far. You can get to Athens from Chattanooga, what, 3 hours or less? Chattanooga is about an hour and a half from Nashville. Maybe a little more, depending on what kind of traffic you hit. Lawsuits. What kind of lawsuit could emanate from this?

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3: 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Rumors have continued about the SEC breaking away from the NCAA. Recently, at SEC Football Media Days, Commissioner Greg Sankey addressed discussions about that possibility.
4: So they're real. People have talked about that. They've opined about the frustrations that bring them to the point of saying,

0: should look at something significantly different. I do not believe that is a leverage point.
1: Sankey also said that SEC presidents and chancellors have been meeting to discuss NCAA alternatives since February. The season is set to kick off for SEC teams the week of September 3rd. 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
4: 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The

0: If there's a drama stream anywhere in college sports, the Bill King Show is there to break it down.
1: Jim is asking about lawsuits. If the SEC did try and bolt from the NCAA, I pulled it up on Grok just to get the proper wording. Says, yes, lawsuits would certainly fly if this happened. The main ones would come from other conferences, smaller schools, or athlete groups claiming it violates antitrust laws, basically arguing the SEC's move creates an unfair super league that locks out competition or messes with national standards for eligibility, NIL, or revenue sharing. The NCAA could also sue over breach of membership agreements or bylaws, since conferences are technically members. Smaller D1 schools that rely on the current structure might jump in too, saying it destroys the broader ecosystem. A lot of this is tied to the ongoing antitrust mess. The SEC wants more consistent national rules to avoid getting sued themselves every time they try to enforce something. So same would apply. Now, there is nothing coming out of Big Ten country that would suggest they would do the same thing. But there is some. Gennady brought it up yesterday. He said, I think Big Ten would probably bolt if the SEC did this. I don't agree. But the lawsuits would be the same. And depending on the judge, are you judge shopping here? How does that work? There's a myriad of unlimited what-ifs if that were to happen. Does the SEC, if the SEC bolted, would they remain super attractive in recruiting rankings? I would think so, geographically. I mean, do players really give a rip what league you're in? I mean, maybe some, but folks, they right now, I'm talking about the players that are prominent you hear about and some that develop. They care about money first and foremost. Then it's probably winning and getting developed. Right in there, right? Money, winning, getting developed. And then after that, what have you? Academics is on down the list. If you just averaged everybody out, that doesn't mean every player is disinterested in academics. That is not at all what I'm saying. I will also say that I think we know by now a college education in general is vastly overpriced. I'm talking about for the general population, not your paid athletes. Vastly overrated, vastly too expensive. The biggest ripoff, or one of the biggest ripoffs of your life, is to come out of school and be in significant debt academically. You ever listen? These calls come up on my timeline all the time, and it's the calls that come into the Dave Ramsey Show. And again, you can like or dislike Dave. Doesn't matter. And one after another, I am 29. My wife's 28. We've got $528,000 in student loan debt. I'm a family physician. She's an accountant. We bring home $310,000 a year, and we're swimming in debt. That same call, one after another. And they got really good jobs. Yeah, we've got, on top of that, $70,000 in car loans, because you need a really fancy car to impress everybody. And we ran up another $58,000 in credit card debt going out to eat. What should we do? Oh, and our mortgage is $5,100 a month. We bought a house for $950,000. That same, like, roundabout story comes up on my timeline 20 times a day. I'm not kidding. Red in Athens, Georgia. Georgia was involved with DGG. Says DGG canceled his visit to Georgia because Kirby already smelled what he was stepping in. All he wanted was money, and that ain't going to be Kirby's culture. Well, look, I respect Kirby because he's won big. Kirby doesn't have anything to prove to me or anybody. But I do believe Kirby, I've heard him worded, and maybe not exactly the way I'm going to word it. Basically, he says, I don't mind paying for effort, for want to, for production, you know. I don't mind that. But we're not going to overpay. We're not going to go to the point of over supplying a player, right? Now, they paid a lot of, but Carson Beck got a lot of money there, all right? I'm not saying they don't pay. They pay. You don't go get Elijah Griffin and you're not paying, right? I'm just picking out one name. Georgia's had a million superstar athletes through the years. But it's okay. We'll pay for your abilities and then your output and your day-to-day want to, effort, competitive spirit, all of that. But we're not going to go nuts here. And I think he pretty much sticks by that. I do. I really do. Hour 3 coming up.

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6: Bond has been revoked for a former pastor who is now facing child solicitation charges. James Houston III was rebooked into the Tuscaloosa County Jail this week. His bond was revoked after prosecutors say that Houston used the Grindr app to try and meet up with another minor for sex. Circuit Judge Alan May heard the claims from county prosecutors this week and then revoked bond for Houston. Another hearing for Houston is coming up on July 28th, where this bond revocation could be reconsidered. Houston is the son of the late Alabama Supreme Court Justice J. Herman Houston, Jr. I'll be back with more Alabama stories after this.
7: Some of the greatest blessings is just having people that care about you, to have someone that's just going to love you and make you feel important. They encourage you to be in church. They encourage you to be in prayer. They encourage you to be in your Bible. Now it's a part of my day every day. My house parents planted seeds in me that you can see where those seeds have sprouted in my life and helped change my life.
8: Big Oak Ranch, a Christian home for children needing a chance.
6: Police in Madison County have arrested a 20-year-old man for a drive-by shooting that occurred in a housing subdivision. The incident occurred this past Monday, and a woman and her son were inside that home at the time of the shooting. Cordarius Holden is facing 2 counts of shooting into an occupied dwelling and an unoccupied vehicle. Police continue to search for further suspects who were in the white BMW where the gunfire came from. A groundbreaking ceremony was held this past Tuesday at the expansion project for the Gulf Shores International Airport. The $15 million terminal will be built to accommodate the growing number of travelers that use that airport. Just this past June, there was a record number of 34,000 passengers using the Gulf Shores International Airport. Construction of this project should be completed by next summer. I'm Andrea Tice.
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16: 93.9 The Score weather. Today, a 20% chance of showers with possible thunderstorms, a high around 90 with heat index values as high as 100. Tonight, mostly cloudy with a 20% chance of showers overnight and a low near 70. Tomorrow, partly sunny with a 10% chance of showers and a high around 85. Tomorrow night, partly cloudy with a low near 70. And for your Friday, partly sunny with a 40% chance of showers and a high around 90.
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19: If we can leave year one and have a foundation of who we are, our identity, proof of concept offensively, defensively, the wins will take care of themselves as long as our identity is what it is. If we are physically and mentally tough, if we are detailed, if we are player-led, if we are connected as a team, if we win in the margins, if we take care of what we have to take care of from a detail standpoint, I love where our talent is. We're plenty talented enough to go win every single game. Year one will be successful if we leave it, and we know exactly who we are, and we've got proof of concept to continue to build to.
20: The sounds of a different sounding Top Tiger on the Plains, Alex Golish, and the sounds of at least one of the co-hosts of Day 3 from SEC Media Day, sounding a little bit different today. We're working on getting the wrinkles out, but in the meantime, Brett Beard, welcome in. How are you?
21: Happy Day 3 of SEC Media Day's Harold Bug. Kalen DeBoer addresses the media this morning, and we'll spend a good part of the show recapping some of his top comments. Mr. Unfiltered, Florida coach John Summerall dropped some S-bombs during his presentation to the main media room. And we'll be talking today, obviously, about Auburn and Georgia and others. But Alabama, Florida, Ole Miss, and Texas A&M are the ones headlining Day 3.
20: Well, let's start with a man who, obviously, with a tan, Kalen DeBoer coming in. Looks like he left the SPF off on his vacation to Canada. He's back, camp about to get back. He's starting to punch the clock. BB, what were some of the highs and lows of the folks who might have missed Kalen DeBoer's day at the podium?
21: Harold, I thought he did a pretty good job of this. When I saw him in June at the Jackson County Alumni, he was a little bit more relaxed, but he knew he had a more of a friendly audience, so to speak, than what he had in the print room. He was asked about the new faces on the offensive line. He's excited about Michael Carroll, Will Sanders. Noted last year, and we've talked about that extensively, they had a larger rotation last year due in part to injuries. The as he put it, it'd be a little bit more stable. Was asked about the Florida State game, which has been talked about all nauseam, getting off to a rough start. Says it's important for Alabama to protect its home stadium. And the Florida State loss made Alabama stronger. Well, it did for a while because they won 10 out of 11 games and beat four top 25 SEC games. Interesting question, I thought, when he was asked, is the run game across the board in college football being de-emphasized a little bit more? He said, I really don't think so, but Alabama faced some tough run defenses, but we all know Alabama's got to run the ball a little bit better. Ask about the quarterback battle. Noted that Austin Mack's got more of an advantage with experience, that he runs the ball much more better than a lot of people give him credit for. But both quarterbacks are high-level elite quarterbacks. Those are just some of the highlights, and we'll be going over more. But, yeah very interesting comments from Kalen DeBoer this morning.
20: Well, two things. Obviously, a lot of spokes off the hub of the wheel, but it all starts with a quarterback. And BB, I think most folks have already got Keelan Russell penciled in. I think that's the answer, but I don't think it's necessarily going to be the answer out of the gates in the season opener against East Carolina, because Keelan Russell has a tremendous amount of potential. And anybody who knows anything about football, those on the inside, those on the outside, know that. But this is a tough job to come in, because I thought the points were well made this morning. He knows about offense. Right now, these young quarterbacks with that kind of potential, we saw it with Arch Manning coming out of high school and starting first year, they got to know the defense. They got to sit here in a nanosecond, read that defense, and adjust accordingly, hoping your God-given talent and instincts take over. And I think because of that, if you agree or disagree, I think initially they're going to go with Mac. They could go with Russell. We're just speculating here. Don't hold us to this, of course. But I wouldn't be surprised to see him go with Mac because of the experience factor, because Russell's going to be the quarterback. I think that's the question. The question is when.
21: Harold, I actually agree with you. Again, this staff is more familiar with Austin Mack. He does, you know, we'll find out Desiree defense is better than Keelan Russell. Now, Russell has more upside. I don't think anybody will argue that. But Ryan Grubb is more familiar with Austin Mack. Certainly, Kalen DeBoer is more familiar with him. I think he starts against East Carolina, the first game of the season on September the 5th. But I do think as Keelan Russell begins to become more ingrained in the offense, settles down, learns to read the defense better, I think Russell takes over maybe by the end of September.
20: Well, it's basically live audition. I thought another good point this morning is, was it 2015 when Alabama went out in the first three games, fans were ready to fire Nick Saban because they couldn't settle on a quarterback. If you remember that, they lost Ole Miss, terrible game. And then they finally settled on one, and as they say, the rest is history. Basically, I think that those first three games are going to determine it. By week four, we're going to know. But those first three games are critical live auditions. But it comes down to this, BB, and here's why I think on the other side of the coin, people are going to say, I thought you said that Matt's going to be the quarterback. Look, here's Russell. Obviously, fall camp, you know, still call it that. I call it summer camp, the temperature down there being what it is this time of the year. But I still believe because of the questions on the offensive line, if those guys, let's face it, let's cut to the chase. If the O-line didn't do any better than they did last year, it ain't going to matter to the quarterback, except when they're going to get hurt. If the O-line can just make significant improvements, but until then, I think Russell has the edge because he is the X factor. He gives opposing defenses something else to think about.
21: Well, when the play breaks down, Russell takes off.
20: Right.
21: Or he can make something happen out of nothing.
20: Right.
21: And I do think the offensive line is going to get will be better. Nick Saban is on the panel today, and he had a couple of good points. Harold, his main concern, not just with Kalen DeBoer, but with every college coach, is the key to, as he put it, the key to the drill is managing roster turnover. 42 players from the 2025 Alabama team are gone. 23 through the transfer portal, 10 drafted in the NFL, 9 were undrafted, and there, and Kalen DeBoer mentioned this morning, there are 50 new players. And
20: right.
21: I thought also that Nick Saban brought up a good point. I believe it was Alyssa Lang asked him about the culture. He said, look, the roster changes, the culture doesn't.
20: Right.
21: You've got to come in with toughness, sustaining a high level of success. I thought that was a great point. He said the roster changes every year, but your culture better not.
20: Speaking of that, things that don't change, if you're a coach, what's going through Nick Saban's mind, if his assessment of where things are with the program right now?
21: I think he actually has more sympathy with Kalen DeBoer for the reason I just said, and it's the reason he got out. He got out of Alabama, not just so much about the frustration with NIL, which was just beginning to rear its ugly head when he retired. He just simply could not maintain the high caliber assistant coaches that he was so used to. That 2015 team, Harold, had 8 future college coaches in it. And that's the reason why that team was so good. I think actually, in a way, now the offensive line, I think, irritates him in not being able to run the ball. But I think he gets it. It's the constant churn or the turnover in the roster that Kellen DeBoer and all these coaches are going to have to learn.
20: Well, if you're listening right now, I don't have to tell you this. Anyone who's been out there in the workforce for a number of years, you know that you are only as good as the folks around you. I've been blessed to work with some good teams. I don't know if the word blessed is the right word. I've been on some teams that are not necessarily five stars.
21: Mm-hmm.
20: But you are only as good as the guy or girl next to you. They got to pull their weight. They cannot be that weakest link in the chain. You cannot be that weakest link in the chain. If you go back to Nick at the end of his tenure, he wasn't getting those five-star assistant coaches like Kirby, like Lane, like Jeremy. We can go up and down the list. They're all now making multi-million-dollar contracts, giving him and Alabama fits because they are in the running. Hello, Curtis Ignatie, for national championships.
21: Well, Kevin Steele's a good example of that, Harold. Yep. And believe me, I'm not trying to be derogatory toward Kevin Steele, but he had to settle. Kevin Steele was about when he named him defensive coordinator, and Kevin had some physical issues that affected him. In fact, really and truly, the defensive coordinator that year was Nick Saban. Right. But he basically had to settle for Kevin Steele. He wanted Jeremy Pruitt, and we know all the background about that, about Jeremy's issues with Tennessee, et cetera, but that, I think, was the final nail in the coffin as far as Nick Saban's coaching career. He just could not continue to hire some of the incredible assistant coaches he had during his tenure at Alabama.
20: 939 to score. If you got relatives, then they're used to getting nothing but a bunch of LeBron talk. NBA, NHL, and they're living in Timbuktu. Give them a shout. Touch base. Tell them to download the 93.9 The Score app. We got you covered, SEC flavor. The other side of the coin this morning, everybody's talking about Alabama's offense, and they should. But I thought they brought us some good points about the other side of the ball, and that's defense. And here's kind of the point I thought was interesting. They're smart enough to never specifically say, I think this might be a problem. But they get as close to it as they can without saying it, kind of the implicit thing, if you will. I think the common theme between Roman Harper, who, by the way, is outstanding behind that microphone, he is very good, and Nick is very good. I thought they brought up a good point. Both of them basically said they'd like to see more man-to-man. As they said, let's go to fight in the phone booth. Don't wait till these speed rabbits get behind you, behind the secondary, and then depend on your safety to take up the slack. Go ahead and play more man-to-man. Everything in life is a risk. You can stay home and be safe, or you can get in a car and drive to the store, and there's always a risk of a wreck. There's always risk involved with everything. So I think it worked out pretty well for Nick Saban. I thought that was an interesting observation. That maybe if they were asked, they would politely say you might want to try more man-to-man defense.
21: Well, that's what Nick Saban played so much in the secondary, but I'll say this. I think the secondary is the deepest position for Alabama, the most talented. The other issue, Harold, and even Kellen DeBoer mentioned this, we've got to get more pressure on the quarterback. Get the quarterback on the ground. You've got to, again, Nick Saban mentioned this all nauseam during his tenure. You don't even necessarily have to get him a sack, but you've got to throw him off his mark, pressure him, and that's going to be another key for this defense improving.
20: Quickly, have they got any soap for John Summerall at the podium, BB?
21: Yeah, if you had any questions about John's leadership and who's in charge of the program, I thought he did a phenomenal job. Now, the SEC office is saying, John, we love you, but can you leave out the S-bombs next time? We talked to John Ferrari and some of the other guests, but I thought he did a very good job.
20: I thought his answer was pretty apropos. He said, not only no, but no.
21: Yeah.
20: There you have it. As you mentioned, John Farrar is going to be a little bit later on. But first, what about the boys across the state line in Mississippi? Going to be talking Ole Miss and Mississippi State with the king of Mississippi sports talk, Jacob Wimberly. He's on deck on day three, SEC Media Days. You're at 93.9 The Score.
0: The final out has been called. The dugout cleared. And now your team is starving. There's only one place to go.
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20: Welcome back in. Day three, SEC Media Days down in Tampa, Florida. But why don't we go the other way west, young man, to Mississippi. Say hello to the king at Talk Radio in the Magnolia State, Jacob Wimpley. He's host of The Drive on ESPN 105.9 in central Mississippi. Jay, welcome in. How are you?
6: Guys, doing great. It's Wednesday, so it's SEC Media Days week, so it's always, fast and furious.
20: Kicking off the second half, if you will. Obviously, a lot to get to, but let's talk about your neighbors in the Magnolia State. Everyone anticipating Pete Golding. Your thoughts, obviously, you look at the, as I said, the new kids on the block. A lot of folks still classify Pete Golding as a new kid, although he had what was just a game away from playing for the national championship last year. Let's start with Pete Golding and Ole Miss, Jake.
6: Yeah, I think when you look at Pete Golding and you look at Ole Miss, obviously the expectations are very high. They've got a lot of returning players back. Obviously, notably, Trinity Samuels, depending on how they look at, 1, 2, 3, maybe 4 is as far as he falls nationally. Some say he's the best in the SEC, and you can debate that with Arch Manning and some others. But definitely, it starts there with Trinidad, and then you look at UIKC running back. The shell is there. The players are there. You talk about Pete Golding, we got to see, a snippet of him, through him running the college football playoff last year. One of the things I've said is if you talk to high school coaches around the state, you talk to people, everybody loves Pete Golding, and that's very rare that you can say that about a coach. I think some of the challenges for this team is, things we don't know is, what does the offensive, continuity look like among the coaching staff? What does the defensive side look like? With some coaching changes. They've got a very tough schedule this year. You come out of the gate to a neutral site ball game against the Louisville team out of the ACC that will not be a cakewalk. So, there's going to be some challenges. I know everybody, in Oxford and around the SEC has circled that September 19th game against LSU. Mm-hmm. But as we've talked about, there's more games on the schedule after LSU. I mean, regardless of what happens that night on September 19th, they've got to turn around and go to Florida the next week. So, this is a team that's not going to sneak up on anybody. They're going to be on the radar for everybody that they play. But this is a very good football team. And for them to reach their goals and to get back to the college football playoff, they'll have to, again, win some of those one-possession games, those tough fourth-quarter games on Saturdays. That's where we'll really see, what the staff is made of and how they manage those, tight situations and those tight SEC ball games.
21: Jake, that's what I was going to ask you about. You've alluded to the change in some of the staff. John David Baker takes over. Charlie Weiss now gone to LSU. And you look at the numbers last year, three of the top offensive categories, scoring Ole Miss was 10th, passing 3rd, total offense, 490 yards a game. And I was getting amused at what people, the misconception of a Lane Kiffin offense. Well, he throws the ball 60 times a game. No, he doesn't. They run for 176 yards. You've got Kewan Lacy, one of the best running backs in the country. How much of a change that, again, I know these coaches work well together. What will be the change, in your opinion, with John David Baker over Charlie Weiss, Jr.?
6: That's really yet to be determined. I mean, John David Baker said the right things. Hey, look, we're not going to change a whole lot. We're going to keep the offense multiple. We're going to keep the offense open. A lot of the coach speak that you see. Yeah. I think what you will see personally is, you know, when you go back and you kind of cut the tape on from last year, and John David Baker, I'm sure, did this months ago, and they've analyzed everything and said, hey, look, let's keep it simple, stupid. Obviously, we may change some verbiage. We may change the way we, you know, call our plays in. But I think at a base level, you know, they're going to stay close to 50-50 as far as run-pass ratio. I mean, just what you said, I mean, there is the misconception that Lane Kiffin throws the ball over the yard. I mean, he will definitely take that home run shot, you know, more times than not. But they're going to be a line of scrimmage team. Pete Golding is a line of scrimmage coach. We talked about this yesterday, as a matter of fact, on my show, is, you know, the SEC has got to get back to, you know, a better line of scrimmage team. Mm-hmm. I mean, Ole Miss was a good line of scrimmage team last year. You look at the teams that play for the national championship, Indiana, very good at running the football. Miami, very good at running the football. So when you have a back like Lacy and you have a quarterback like Trinidad, I think you're going to see a multiple mix, you know, tempo mixed in there as well. Again, what will be interesting to see is not on first down what they call. What do they call on third and five? What do they do around, inside the red zone? How do they, you know, manage tempo? What about fourth down conversions where Lane Kiffin, you know, if you're across, you're on 40, you're getting close to plus 50. Kiffin's going for it more times than not. Does John David Baker risk it like that, or does he scale it back and punt and play defense? Those are the things I'll be interested to see.
20: Jake Wimbley hooking up with us. He's on the drive in central Mississippi. Jay, let's talk a little bit about Pete Golding. He is not a new coach. He's been there and done that. He's had two of the best mentors anybody could ever want, with one Nick Saban and Lane Kiffin, one defense, one offense. Last year, he was given a situation that a lot of coaches dream about or also dread. You have a coach that runs out of town for you. You got everything on the table. Pete Golding basically could go into the team meeting and say, it's us against them. Let's galvanize. Let's see what we can do. We saw what they did. They beat Georgia. Your thoughts about now that there's a kind of, if you will, a reset. Now that's gone. Now he's going to be the head coach without having that emotion and that ability to galvanize the room over adversity, as sometimes happens. Your thoughts now that basically he is the head coach.
6: Yeah, I think one of the things that we saw, at least for me, out of that playoff, and again, that playoff run they had, and you know, you don't have any concrete evidence of this, but I think the success, you know, with a victory against Tulane, a victory against Georgia, taking Miami down to the last drive, is that, you know, that this thing could have went really south. And one of the things that you can look at Pete Golding and say, because it didn't, is obviously he is a motivator of young men. He knows how to hold a locker room together. And then he lets his coaches coach, because if that wasn't the case, I mean, we didn't see a whole lot of, you know, variation off of what Lane Kiffin was doing versus what Pete Golding did in three ball games as head coach. So that meant he let, you know, Charlie Weiss Jr. coach the offense. He helped, obviously, did, you know, whatever how they call the defense. And I think one of the things that you can see from really good coaches is they let their assistants coach. Obviously, they have that veto power, that overrule power. And I think that's a characteristic of Pete Golding that we saw, is he's going to try to put the best guys in place. He's not an offensive play caller. He may have, you know, some words to say on a down and distance or a certain play call or a suggestion, but he's going to let his coaches coach. And he's a heck of a recruiter. We know that. You know, like I said, the state of Mississippi high school coaches all, you know, adore and love Pete Golding. So, you know, if you can control your locker room, if you're a good recruiter, and you identify coaches that can get it done, you know, on Saturdays, and then of course when you're, you know, you're installed during the weeks and game prep and scheme prep, then you're a pretty darn good head coach. And he has shown up to this point that he has all of his characteristics.
21: I'm going to be curious on defense to see what Jordan Renard from Alabama, Jaheim Otis, who got caught up in a numbers issue when he was with Nick Saban, Antonio Kite, who transferred from Auburn, I believe played pretty well last year. What have you heard during the spring about Renard, Jaheim Otis, and I believe Kite played pretty well last year?
6: Yeah, I think you're going to see all three guys be, you know, big-time contributors to this defense. Ole Miss lost some guys on that defensive front. They lost some key pieces, so they're going to be expected to play. We know this. You don't bring guys into the from the transfer portal to sit. You pay them money to come play immediately. And I think all three will get, you know, big opportunities to be, you know, big pieces to this Ole Miss defense, and I think they'll be expected to step in immediately.
20: Quickly, Jake, your thoughts about Mississippi State. You're talking about a mountain to climb. Look at that schedule. They're the team that nobody's talking about it. But, Jake, can you talk to us about the Dawgs?
6: Yeah, it's the total, you know, polar opposite ends in this state. Yeah. I mean, if you start talking if you talk Mississippi State baseball, people want to chime in all the time. If you talk Mississippi State football, then it kind of becomes a, you know, church, quiet as a church mouse, so to speak. So I think there is some reason for some cautious optimism, Kamario Taylor being one. I think he's far from reached his ceiling. I think he could be one of the better quarterbacks in the conference. You're talking about a guy that's big, physical, and he makes you play 11-on-11, you know, when he's out on the field. So that's a weapon that Jeff Lebby has not had. I mean, obviously he was in some mix last year, but for now it's his team. And one of the things you hear about Kamario Taylor is he's kind of that alpha dog in the locker room. I mean, he's present in defensive, you know, scheme meetings. He's present with the offensive line. He's present with his wide receivers. I mean, he is that team leader. And I can tell you this, Mississippi State's had some good quarterbacks over the last few years, but they haven't had that guy that kind of has the locker room, you know, by the collar, so to speak, since Dak Prescott and Nick Fitzgerald. And Kamario Taylor has that kind of ability. If he can stay healthy, he gives the Bulldogs a fighting chance, you know, on most weeks. The biggest questions that, you know, Jeff Lebby is gonna put offense out on the field. He's gonna score points. They've got a running back room they like. They've got pass catchers they like. Defensively, with Zach Arnett there, that should make that defense better. You know, it's kind of a weird mix bringing him back in, but by all accounts, you know, we've talked with several position coaches over the summer from Mississippi State on the defensive side. They all like Zach Arnett, feel like, you know, the cohesion on that side of the ball is really good. Offensive front is going to be the question. You know, can they move people around? And Mississippi State the last 2 years under Lebby has had an atrocious offensive front. So if that unit is not any better, we won't know it until game time, it could be problems for him. And you referenced that schedule. I've said this. We'll know in the first month if Jeff Lebby's going to be around at 27. And I say that because week two trip to Minnesota in the Big Ten, week three trip to South Carolina, week four trip home against Missouri. They need to clean up. And, of course, a week one game against Louisiana Monroe, you would figure they would handle that. They need to come out on the plus side of that run because after that, I mean, you're talking Alabama, Texas, Oklahoma. I mean, they've got that murderer's row like everybody in that October schedule. So if he slips to 1-3 or even maybe 2-2, it could be problems for him. He really needs to get to, you know, win three of the first four ball games.
21: I agree with you about Taylor. He could be special, and particularly when the play breaks down. I think he ran for over 200 yards the last two games, and the battering ram is Bothwell. We watched him in high school and then, of course, at South Alabama. Nobody does football, high school or college, better than Jake Wimberly in the state of Mississippi. Still the king there. Jake, where can we get online and listen to your show this afternoon?
6: Sure. 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We'll be on 3 to 6. We'll be out on site around some Mississippi high school football today. Of course, we'll be covered up with SEC Media Days like you guys. So it is rock and fire from this point on until Christmas, guys. You know how it goes. And you got a double helping like we do between Ole Miss and State. Enjoy it. Thanks so much. Let's do it again soon, Jake. All right. Thanks, guys.
21: Thank you, bud.
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16: The Bats couldn't get going in the Braves' 8-3 loss to the San Diego Padres in Game 2 of the four-game set. For the second straight night, the Braves managed only four hits, but none of them left the yard. How about Jim Jarvis, though? 2-for-3 with a two-run triple as Jimmy Baseball keeps doing his thing. Unfortunately, the pitching could not hold up. Ronaldo Lopez, 4 1/3, 9 hits, 5 earned runs, 3 walks, and 6 strikeouts. He takes the loss. He drops to 4-3. Walker Buehler got the win for the Padres. Braves look to get one back tomorrow against those Padres, and they'll have to do it against a very tough Michael King, who dominated the Braves earlier this year to the tune of 7 innings, 6 hits, and no earned runs. He is 6-7, has a 3.34 ERA, 45 walks, 96 strikeouts, a 1.16 whip, and a 2.12 opponent batting average this year. First pitch between the Braves and the Padres, 7:15. It'll be Ben and Darren on the call, and you can hear all of the action right here on the Braves Radio Network.
0: We know what we wish to protect. 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Because the power of knowledge is just as extraordinary. Do you wield the power?
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20: 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And time to make way for the man who, along with his kids, is going down to the store and got school supplies. He's sharpened every pencil. He's bought all kinds.

0: communication staff is as good as anybody at what they do. I'm friends with Kevin Trainer, the moderator. I always get my questions in because of him. But they do a fantastic job, and I think it creates excitement with the conference. I think, compared to the other ones, they're all really well done. I enjoy it, and I always enjoy it because it's not just about the coaches and the players and those kind of things. It's about the people you meet along the way. Yeah. Otherwise, I remember one of those years I was sitting next to you gentlemen, and we were just talking. That's my favorite part of these events.
1: And what I like about it from the media standpoint is the one time a year they take a shower. So they kind of get booted up for that. But Bill, these guys are competitive. We know that some of these guys are shy, just want to come in. I call it in golf, call it 7-iron golf. They want to lay up. They don't want to try to go over the water. Some of them are conservative. Some of them want to steal the show. What are your impressions? Who has stolen the show so far in your eyes?
0: I'm reading a little bit about Jon Sumrall, and the impression he made at the podium today. The guy that's the star is the guy that hasn't taken the podium yet. There's been a lot of talk about Lane Kiffin, and I think that's coming tomorrow, where the center of attention in college football, not quite like Nick Saban used to be, where I always made the joke with you guys that Nick Saban kind of, when it was his turn to speak, it was kind of like the State of the Union, not just for the SEC, but the college football as a whole. Mm-hmm. And the SEC doesn't have that voice now. I mean, Kirby's a loud one, and not a loud in a bad way, like a one that we listen to. But Lane has certainly found out his way to become the center of attention in the conference.
2: A couple of highlights for me. Greg Sankey comes out and mentions, the talks of the SEC, quote, succeeding from the union, so to speak, are real. I thought Kirby got a little testy. They asked him about his receivers, and he said, well, just wait and see what happens with that. I thought Alex Golich was just, he didn't come out with any wild predictions. Well, which I don't think anybody who knows him thought he would. He said, look, we're just here to establish a foundation and create an identity, and we'll go from there. Kellen DeBoer, I thought, did a good job this morning. Again, talked about some of the things that worked and did not work. And, of course, again, Jon Sumrall dropped a couple of S-bombs. But, listen, he left no doubt who is in charge of the Florida program.
0: Yeah, there's that. That's the guy, like I said, that made an impression. Kalen's very calculated. He's not, some would say, boring's not the right word, but just coach speak, and is going to keep go by the book and just be solid on the podium. He always is solid. I think Sumrall obviously establishes that with a fiery tone. You mentioned Alex Golich. I just think he knows what he's in for there.
2: Yeah.
0: And if Auburn fans give that guy a chance, I think they're going to like the results because he's going to bring that offense. He's going to get kids to play hard. He's got the right quarterback to kind of transition that with Byron Brown. And I enjoy him. I think he does a good job.
1: Just a kind of, if you will, a fun question, Bill. If you were pressed for an answer on this, if you had to choose, as Florida and Auburn did, who got the better deal? Did Florida get the better deal in Sumrall, or did Auburn get the better deal in Golich? We know time is obviously going to tell, but right now, what is your gut? How does it answer that question?
0: Probably Sumrall, just because we've seen him do it at Troy. We've seen him do it at Tulane. Mm-hmm. I think he's kind of I'm not comparing him to Urban Meyer, okay? But when Urban came to Florida, he immediately set a different tone. And some probably outsiders were like, who is this dude from Utah? There's no way this is going to work. But he had a persona, and he had won at every previous stop. And I kind of see that with Jon Sumrall. There'll be bumps, no doubt. Mm-hmm. I mean, Florida's behind a little bit as a program. But I do think if I had to pick between the two, I think I'd take Jon Sumrall.
2: Let me ask you a recruiting question, and our listener is saying, what? David Gabriel Georges is going to announce this afternoon at 4:30 Central Time on CBS, and you wrote an article.

0: hopeful about this. Five-star running back. He is going to command a multi-million dollar NIL deal. He is between Ohio State and Tennessee, and we've been following this now for what seems like months, certainly weeks. Where is he going to announce that he's going this afternoon at 4:30?
1: I think he's, you know, you're seeing the crystal ball prediction flip to Tennessee, and maybe there's something behind that. And, you know, what a pickup that would be for the Volunteers. You know, you get a five-star running back, it does change things. You know, he's being compared to some generational prospects at position, and I believe that, I don't know, we'll see. When you get a five-star recruited running back, you want a running back that's going to get 3,000 yards or more.
0: Mm-hmm.
1: And I looked at that in the Sporting News article. There have been eight in the playoff era that have had 3,000 yards or more. And, you know, if they get that out of David Gabriel George's, then I think they'll get what they pay for, even though it's going to cost a lot.
2: Yeah, it's going to cost a lot. I saw a number, Bill. You may have seen this. LSU between coaches' salaries, blah, blah, blah, blah, blah, blah. The grand total over $100 million. Now, you can agree with that or not. That's just the number I saw. Your thoughts about the ROI, the return on the investment, and are LSU fans prepared? Because when you spend that kind of money, any fan base, especially LSU, they're crazy, man. They'll tell you that themselves. They want to win and win right now. What's realistic this year for that $100 million reported expenditure?
1: They should. They're going to be expected to win now. Now, I would say the first year we'll see. You can establish a foundation in year one, but when you have that much money behind it, it better be a pretty darn good foundation.
2: Yep.
1: I think Lane Kiffin will do a nice job there. But to expect them to get to the semifinals in year one or like a deep playoff run, you might be asking a lot.
0: Yeah.
1: But by year two, that will be the expectation, especially because he left in a season where Ole Miss reached the semifinals. So he'll be held to that standard for a very long time at LSU. Brian Kelly was held to the same standard, couldn't do it. And we all saw how that went.
0: Absolutely. We'll be talking about this for the next 3 months, but this time of the year, Heisman candidates, and of course, Arch Sarkisian is on tomorrow with Texas. I keep hearing that he's the front runner for the Heisman. Well, Jerian Singh at Ohio State may be, and there are about five more, but I'm telling you, if Trinidad, we talked about this, if Trinidad Chambliss at Ole Miss plays the way he did in the postseason, he's going to be in New York too.
1: Yeah, I mean, it's a loaded quarterback class. You got Dante Moore, you got Trinidad, you got C.J. Carr. They love him at Notre Dame. And it's going to be, I think what it's telling me, Brett, is that it's going to be very difficult for somebody not a quarterback to win the Heisman this year. Even a guy like Jeremiah Smith or Leonard Moore or those type of players that have done a really fantastic job. So, we have Trinidad Chambliss atop our quarterback rankings, and I feel great about it. I think he's going to have a great year. I think if you see the same quarterback we did see last year, there's no doubt in my mind he could have a chance to go to New York and perhaps hold up that award.
2: And what's one of the best friends a good quarterback can have, a good running back, and he's got a better one right now than Ole Miss. Bill, it's the third quarter of SEC Media Days. Bottom line is fourth quarter tomorrow at the end of it. You get to cast a vote. Who's 1-2 and where do you put Alabama and Auburn and Tennessee?
1: I'll put Alabama right in that 4-5 range.
0: Mm-hmm.
1: I think Georgia and Texas will be 1-2. And I would, if it was my vote, I'm putting Georgia number one just because it's kind of like the roster, like Gunnar Stockton, like the defense, like their schedule too. You get into Tennessee, they're probably around 7. And you mentioned Auburn, they're probably like, to start, like to mention that foundation, probably in that 11-12 range. So that's where those schools probably sit right now, but a lot can change. Obviously, when you have – and South Carolina is getting a lot of buzz as a potential playoff contender, guys. So you look at that and you're saying, okay, you have 10 possible teams that could make the college football playoff. I mean, and not all 10 will make it, but you have 10 that are, in theory, in contention. That's why the conference is so strong.
0: No question about it. Listen, tell the Sporting News distribution chain for the preseason magazine to look at the state of Alabama, and in particularly North Alabama, and tell them to put some of these things on a truck and deliver it to North Alabama, because I'm still looking for one. I've told people, you know, Lindy's and Athlon are great, but our buddy Bill Bender wrote a lot of articles, and I want to see them. Tell us where we can get one and also get online to get all your great stuff.
1: Yeah, you can go online, and they should be. You're the second person from Alabama to tell me this week, so I'm going to have to talk to my editors and get this problem fixed. I will. But, yeah, it's on. You can get it online, and it's out there, and you can read our work at sportingnews.com. I'm sure I will write about Mr. Tiffin tomorrow.
2: In the meantime, enjoy something rare for an Ohioan. Enjoy the beach and the sun down in Tampa. Okay, Bill?
1: Hey, I will. Thanks so much for having me on, guys.
0: Thank you, brother.
2: Bill Bender, the voice for the eSporting News. BB, have you got a napkin, you and James? What's going on over there?
0: Let me tell you something, Harold Bug. You know, first of all, I appreciate Greg Thornton going to pick up. Anything that you get from Lost Pizza is going to be good. And we've got kind of a smorgasbord.
3: Exactly.
0: The other thing I wanted to say is that's the voice of the great James Moody, who's done a tremendous job of producing SEC Media Days this week. James, what did we get from Lost Pizza that we're eating right now?
3: Well, I had the Cujo, which is like there's like olives and peppers and meat and things. That's when I get a lot during the scoreboard show.
0: Yes.
3: And so that's I know that one's going to be good. I mean, everything's going to be good, but that's going to be good.
0: Oh, man.
3: And we also got you got the Fat Boy Burger pizza.
0: I did.
3: How was that?
0: It's... I said, well, you know, I'm going to have one piece. I've already had three.
3: And Blair, who is not in yet, he got the full court press Cuban, which was inspired by Tony Pujols.
0: Right.
3: So frequent guest on the show. And then they gave us the Philly cheesesteak, the new Philly cheesesteak pizza. Well, I have yet to try that. And also they gave us the new the jalapeno mac and cheese bites. Which was wonderful. So thank you to Lost Pizza,
0: amen,
3: for wonderful food today, and we're going to give them a couple of more shout outs before the show's over. Just thank you, Lost Pizza, for wonderful food for Scoreboard Show. Harold, you're missing out.
2: Well, I did get something. 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Again, shout out to Lost Pizza there. Coming up, we're never lost for something to talk about at SEC Media Days. 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
0: Today, a 20% chance of showers with possible thunderstorms, a high around 90 with heat index values as high as 100. Tonight, mostly cloudy with a 20% chance of showers overnight and a low near 70. Tomorrow, partly sunny with a 10% chance of showers and a high around 85. Tomorrow night, partly cloudy with a low near 70. And for your Friday, partly sunny with a 40% chance of showers and a high around 90.
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2: Everywhere I go, TV, media, everybody wants to talk about the landscape of college football. And it's sad that what's forgotten, what wins games. Maybe that becomes boring, maybe that becomes mundane, but not at our place. I don't enjoy talking about all these things that are the landscape of college football. I enjoy talking about what wins and what allows our team to have the best chance. The consistency and performance is probably what I'm most proud of over the last 10 to 11 years, including this season. And the consistency and performance is what Georgia's been built on. Can we repeatedly do and be successful regardless of who comes in and out of your program?
3: There you have it, the wisdom of, now it's hard to believe this, the dean of SEC coaches, Ron Kirby, smart top dog in Georgia. Welcome in. Hour two, day three, SEC Media Days in Tampa. Quickly, BB, for the folks who missed that, I know Kirby's come a long way. He is no longer kind of putting his toe in the water. You remember when you try to learn how to swim, you kind of go out there and put your foot in, say, I don't know if I can do this. You jump into the deep end, and once you start, all of a sudden, you feel like you can swim the English Channel. In a way, you just kind of get that feel that Kirby now knows he's got a big target on his back. Obviously, Lane takes a different approach, but I like Kirby's approach to try to put a championship team on the field, BB.
4: Well, he tries to emphasize the reasons why Georgia has won two national championships in 21 and 22 and why they've won three SEC, and they've been in the SEC championship game 8 out of the last 9 years, and he doesn't want people to forget the formula for that. Now, once again, you mentioned he's the dean of SEC coaches. That's the reason now he gets asked. Nick Saban, again, when Nick was in Alabama, he was asked, you know, how's the team doing, but what are your thoughts about the future of college football and where are we now? Well, Kirby is getting those same questions, and the last 2 years Nick was in Alabama, quote, I know people were saying, well, they slipped a little bit. And you and I have talked about the reasons for that repeatedly about, again, how college football was changing. The assistant coaches were not up to par, at least what he had in winning national championships. Kirby got a little testy yesterday when asked about the lack of sexiness, so to speak, for the receivers. You haven't won a national championship in 3 weeks, and and he always gets asked now about the state of college football. So those questions, they're not going to stop coming at Kirby.
3: I wonder when Kirby's going to try also take a, if you will, a play out of Nick Saban's playbook. Nick Saban never wasted an opportunity. He had the unique ability of basically, in effect, giving you the impression that he hated to come to these things. It's a waste of his time. The book on Nick was he was always organized. What was a joke? Even when he came out of church services on Sunday morning, he had the car turned around, so he didn't have to waste 30 seconds doing that so he'd get organized. That's maybe a legend, but the point is, back to the point I was trying to make there about the media, when Nick took to the podium, he had a plan. Instead of him working for the media, he was going to make the media work for him. He got his message, if you will. You've always had those relationships. Some people are masters at saying it without saying it. You know what I mean? And Nick had that ability, and I think he did that this morning. Maybe I'm off base here, but when he was asked about basically what he would do different if he was at Alabama, and I don't know if he said I would do it differently. He just said this is the way I did it. And that made me sure I'm clear. He didn't say he would do it differently, but I think the implicit message was there. Maybe if this staff is listening to Nick Saban, they might take a little bit of a hint here. We talked about it earlier. He would like to see more man-to-man on defense, not give the other team, and let's face it, it's a whole different world now. Every team has got jackrabbits on there. If they get even a half step on the secondary, it's hard to catch them, BB.
4: Well, it is, and I think you'll see more of a mix of man-to-man and zone because this secondary has got the skills. I mean, but Harold, again, 10, 15, 20 years ago, a cornerback was 5'11", 5'10", 5'11", and 180 pounds. Now they're 6'4", and 210. It is incredible at how that position has evolved with that, and I think you're going to see more. I think you're going to see Alabama more aggressive getting after the cornerback, but go back to one of the points you make. You remember the year that Nick Saban went off on agents? Nick Saban always has an agenda. Whenever he is talking to the media, there are one or two points that he is always going to try to get across, and Kirby's learned that, or he will certainly begin to learn that. And I think Kirby's message yesterday was, guys, look, we know college football is evolved, it's changed, we're going to have to change with it, but let's don't forget Georgia has been basically the bell cow of the SEC, certainly since Nick Saban retired with the two national championships. But Kirby's been around Nick for a long time, and he mentioned that again yesterday in one of the segments, but, you know, the car wash, whatever word you want to call it, going from one platform to another. But as he said, I've learned a few things over the years, too.
3: Isn't it interesting? Obviously, the league's got a lot of good coaches. Nick Saban's been out how many years now? Three, four, whatever it's been. Yeah, when he walks in the room shuts down. It's like Elvis is now in the building instead of has left the building. Your thoughts, do you think that how much of a conversation do you think Nick and Kalen DeBoer have? I know they're not going to come out and talk about it, per se, publicly. If they don't, and correct me if I'm wrong, Nick is still on the payroll in some capacity to Alabama. I think fans would like to say, Kalen, we understand everybody's got their own egos, everybody's got their own limitations and boundaries, et cetera. But wouldn't it be nice if you could at least have a phone call from time to time and say, Nick, I'm thinking about old Joe Blow up in, you know, Starkville, Mississippi. What do you think? Would you pursue this kid or not? And like we just mentioned, as far as schemes, how much of a role does Nick have at Alabama now? And if it's not enough, wouldn't you think fans would say, why not take advantage of, let's face it, in Kirby Smart's own eyes, unmistakably the best college football coach ever?
4: Well, I think Nick has alluded to this a couple of times in that he has been hands-off as far as Kalen DeBoer's staff. He's going to let them make their own mistakes, do their own thing. That they've got their own schemes that they do. Now, from what I've been told, Kalen DeBoer and Nick meet at least once every other week to discuss personnel. I'm sure schemes to some point. And that's one of the keys when Nick Saban retired. He said, look, they offered me an office in the football building, and I said no. I did not want to be inside that football building. He's got one at Bryant-Denny Stadium along with, again, some of the other offices, some administrative offices there. But believe me, I'm sure Nick Saban would be glad to go in as much detail as Kalen DeBoer would like to go into. But, yeah, Harold, they do meet on a frequent basis.
3: Well, I was going to say that, and I totally agree with Nick. Once you leave the building, you leave the building. My point was, Kalen DeBoer, since Nick is, my understanding, still on the payroll there, wouldn't Kalen DeBoer reach out and initiate that conversation? I think in that context, Nick would say, okay, since you ask, make sure I'm not trying to meddle here or tell you what to do, but since you ask, yeah, this is what I would do going forward. So, Just a thought there. BB, obviously Alabama kicked off the day. Everybody thought once Alabama gets in, the party's over. John Summerall had a different thought talking Florida Gators.
4: Yeah, I'm going to be very curious when we talk to John Ferrari, our good friend, about John. John had been a little bit hesitant As far as, is John Summerall the man that Florida needs? Yeah. I think John pretty much put that to rest this morning, and it wasn't the two S-bombs. It just, look, we know who's in charge now, and I still love his point. He said, look, again, these guys are getting paid. They better perform.
3: There you go. Well, it's not a babysitting service, and he's right. If you're making that kind of money, think about this, BB. I dare say in 99% of the cases, those 17, 18, 19-year-old kids are already making more money than both their parents combined all their lives.
4: Yeah.
3: So, yeah, don't sit here and play the kid card. These are employees, so if they're going to be employees, treat them as such. Florida, we're going to be talking with John Ferrari on that. After the meal, which we'll get to on a local level here in a second, Ole Miss and Texas A&M, what do you expect this afternoon?
4: I think a lot of people are interested about Pete Golding. I think Pete is going to come in and do exactly what we see in a lot of the interviews now. I'm sure he's going to be asked about the Dabo situation as far as poaching the player. I'm going to be curious to see what his response for that is going to be. But, but he doesn't play golf. He doesn't do a lot of it. He's kind of like Alex Golich at Auburn. Yeah. He doesn't have a lot of hobbies. He's just a football coach. Now, Texas A&M, Harold, Mike Elko, I think he's going to have to look at the expectations. Well, everybody's got expectations, but Texas A&M lost their last two games after having a great jumping out 11-0, lost the last two games. And I think, again, Marcel Reed, as he stepped up to that next level of leadership, Would the defense fill some holes? It's going to be an interesting afternoon with Mike Elko and Pete Golding.
3: So if you're going to sit here and say, what are the keys outside of offensive line, is it safe to say the two most important things to have a successful offense, and obviously it's all important, we're talking about rankings here, you better have a good quarterback and you better have a good running back. And you know where I'm going with that, BB. Who in the league has a, coming in, better situation at quarterback or running back than Ole Miss? And I think I know your answer, and if it's what I think it's going to be, everybody's talking Texas, everybody's talking Georgia. Where do you put Ole Miss?
4: I'll be honest with you. I think Trinidad Chambliss, if he stays healthy, wins the Heisman Trophy. Keywon Lacy is one of the best running backs, if not the best running back in the league. I know what Texas has got, but no, I would put Ole Miss at the top for quarterback and running back.
3: I think you're good bet though with that, because not only that, they're kind of flying under the radar relative to those two. Speaking of that, what are you two doing as far as lunch?
4: Well, it has been one of the highlights of the week. Let me bring James Moody back in. By the way, when you hear the Lost Pizza commercial, the monster at the end is the one and only James Moody. They're located at 201 North Seminary. Esteemed producer, what did Greg Thornton bring for us to munch on?
5: He brought us some jalapeno mac and cheese bites, and they were wonderful.
4: Incredible.
5: Wonderful. Also, Blair, when he gets here, is going to have the Full Court Press, a Cuban that was inspired by...
4: If we don't eat it
5: first.
4: Yes,
5: exactly. He might not have much of a sandwich left to eat. That was inspired by Tony Pujol. Coach Tony Pujol at UNA. I had the Cujo on a cauliflower crust. You can get the pizzas on cauliflower crust.
4: Yep.
5: It's a little, you know, more health conscious choice there. And you got the Fat Boy burger pizza.
4: The Fat Boy is good. Yes. Yes.
5: And looking at both of us, Brett is not the Fat Boy. And also, they got us the new Philly. It's called the Philly Y'all. It's the Philly cheesesteak pizza. And I may have a little bite of that here in a minute. But no, wonderful food for Lost Pizza, and they always provide me and Blair with food for the Scoreboard Show. So, off season shout out to them for the Scoreboard Show, and go by and see them in historic downtown Florence, across from the Shoals Theater.
4: Absolutely, Harold. Let me do the sponsors real quick, and we appreciate this. Title sponsors: Johnson Pursuer, Medley and Virtual Attorneys, Cypress Creek Indoor Range, Gardner Pierce Autos, Lost Pizza, of course. And our touchdown sponsors, Lindsay in Winchester, Title Towel at Whitwell Sports, Curtis Restaurant. Thank you very much.
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3: Welcome back in. Echo those sentiments. Thank you so much, guys. And thank you for making us a part of your day, day three, SEC Media Days in Tampa. And I don't care how many years you have covered this thing, there's always a first for everything. First time in Tampa. Press say hello to Ron Higgins, a Hall of Famer, now fine columnist of the Shreveport Bossier Journal. Ron, welcome in. How are you?
20: You having fun?
3: Oh man, I'm maxed out, and I can't wait for tomorrow to put a cherry on top of it. Ron, everybody's kind of been building to this. You know the name Lame better than any of us in this conversation. There's been a lot of talk. Is it true that basically Lane has two personalities? When he's in his basement, he'll take a shot at anybody out there. When he's one-on-one looking you in the eye behind a microphone, it's like, he's Mr. Shy Guy almost. Ron, you know him better than we do. Tomorrow, everybody's been talking about it. What are we going to get?
20: You're going to get the 1970s late-night FM DJ.
3: Hello.
20: You know that guy.
3: Appreciate it.
20: Hey, the Dirty Harry guy. He's from this one.
4: Yeah.
20: Here's a song for lonely lovers on a lonely night. That's who you're going to get. I mean, he won't look you in the eye. He'll shift from foot to foot.
4: Right.
20: And everything, you'll have to, even with the sound guy who's running the sound system is going, I got to jack this up to like 20. Nobody can hear him.
3: Basically controlling the room? I mean, obviously, Lane, he's a different bird. He's a heck of an X's and O coach, but a lot of the coaches out there are X's and O's. He just got the kind of personality that, let's face it, at least the modern media, they love it because he's always a quote. He's a soundbite. He is a TikToker.
20: Oh, absolutely. I mean, he's a guy that he's much better on a keyboard or on his phone somewhere.
3: Yeah.
20: Reacting to something rather than just, in interviews. He's not a great interview. He really isn't. But he's a hell of a football coach. Hell of a play caller. He won't say probably anything remotely controversial tomorrow. He'll probably tell him and say, listen, man, have a whole new team. We're just trying to get better. I feel like we'll win a national championship eventually here, but he's not putting a timeline on it like LSU fans are. I think he'll be, as Lane always is, really low key and just the way he is. You know, you're not going to. I don't know. Maybe because I'm not there to watch this little bit on TV this week. Do any of these coaches have any personality?
4: Some role.
0: No, it's corporate. It's corporate.
4: Yeah, some role does.
0: You know, I mean, John Sumrall, and maybe, I guess, Eli Drinkwitz would be the closest thing to it, probably.
20: Yeah. I mean, it's like, I don't know if they're so guarded, or like you said, corporate, you know. But it's just not, you know, just even Spurs was in the league. I mean, people would, honestly, because he was in the room, and it would encourage others to talk, you know, just kind of speak their minds. And, you know, some of those coaches are gone. I mean, Les Miles is daffy as he was. Mm-hmm. He was entertaining. He would review his entire vacation for everybody before he started his you know, I mean, you think of some of the great media days of the past where it's just been bizarre stuff, you know, like the whole, you know, former being served an injunction so he didn't win the show.
4: Yes.
20: So everybody had 150 people in the room looking at a speakerphone.
4: Right.
0: You're right.
20: Nick Saban,
0: I remember,
20: you know,
0: the story with Billy Brewer. You remember when they used to give out the goodie bag and the SEC?
20: Yeah.
0: I looked behind me. Guess who was in line? Billy Brewer, the head coach at Ole Miss, waiting for his free goodie bag.
20: Probably his wife.
0: That's how far they've come.
4: Yes, she did.
20: Probably his wife, Miss Kay, told him to go get it.
4: Right.
20: Billy, go get that. You know, the year that when Saban was LSU, I mean, he locked his dog up in a room upstairs in a hotel with the Winfrey.
4: Yep.
20: And the maid came to change the room. The dog got out. The dog found Saban downstairs in an interview. He found him. So, you know, you would like for it to be light like that, but it's almost like it's become, when ESPN took over and started showing, you know, televising every day, and which I always say, you know, forced to most of the sports writers to wear their best-looking free golf shirts. I think it's just, it became real corporate and tightened up, and everything was measured. You know, the questions were measured. The responses were measured. You know, there's not much personality left in there. I miss that. I do. I miss that.
4: Yep. Ryan, do you remember at the bottom of the elevator at Hoover at Winfrey, the little dog that was painted with orange and blue, like a tiger, you had the national championship ring guy. You had the Bear Bryant imitation holding the program. That was a lively bunch that was at the bottom of the escalator.
20: Well, I mean, and when the Alabama rolled in, it was like a Mardi Gras parade.
4: Yes, it did.
20: I mean, for all the, of course, Radio Row was right next to it.
4: Right.
20: You know, you can look down the floor and see like this massive crowd. You go, oh, Alabama's here.
4: Yeah.
20: I don't know how the setup is in Tampa. I know this thing goes back to Nashville next year. I do know this. I asked Sir Benson this, and I think we'll all enjoy this if it happens. New Orleans has put in a bid for media day.
4: Oh my goodness.
20: we'll all enjoy that. You know,
4: No, we're not ready for that.
20: I'm those people. I think the Final Four should be like three or four different places, and that's it. Like Indianapolis, New Orleans, probably San Antonio. And so I'll feel the same way about Media Day.
0: Brought to you by Alka-Seltzer in the morning after.
20: Yeah. And, you know, honestly, God, as much as some people complained, honestly, the best Media Day location is Birmingham.
4: It is. It is.
0: It is. It's central, and it's tradition. It's Fenway. Hey, Ron, it's Fenway and Wrigley Park. You know what I'm saying?
20: Yeah, I mean, it's honestly, God, it's the best setup. It's the most drivable thing for all media.
4: That's right.
20: Drive there practically.
4: That's right.
20: I got to tell you, this crap about moving around to different places so they can, you know, host a media day. I don't know if I'm not there, so I don't know, but I'll just kind of look in the audience. I'm guessing attendance might be down a little bit, maybe. I don't know.
4: Yeah, it is.
20: Because it's not central. They can't afford to go to Tampa. I mean, they can't afford to go that far. You know, I just always, I'm a big believer. I know the SEC's falling in love with Nashville.
4: Yeah.
20: I get that. But I'm a traditionalist guy, and I don't care if it's in Alabama or not. Doesn't mean it's from anybody else who cares in Alabama.
4: Mm-hmm.
20: You know? It's been, look, it should be in a city that's, I guess, relatively easy for everybody to get to.
4: Right.
20: And I just think, when you go to Atlanta, which is hell to drive through or fly into.
4: Yes.
20: When you go to Florida, in the middle of nowhere. But, I'm back to Birmingham, I wouldn't mind that at all. And, I mean, certainly nobody's going to protest against New Orleans.
3: Run before you get away. They say there's $100 million on the books between coaches' salaries, player stuff. What's going to be the return on the investment for this LSU team this season?
20: Honest to God, I looked at the schedule, and realistically, I think the best they can do is 9-3.
4: Yep.
20: I mean,
4: yep.
20: I'm not going to be one of these crazy LSU fans. Like I told these LSU fans, and they just say, y'all like talking about see their playoffs this year. Are you sure about making a first down on 3rd-and-1? You know?
3: Yeah.
20: You couldn't do that last year. And so, I think 9-3.
4: Yep.
20: You know what I mean? But, you know, the chemists put together a really good staff. He had Ed Orgeron back. As a defensive line analyst and also a recruiting guy. Ed spoke at Louisiana High School Athletic Association clinic yesterday. I went and saw him. You could hear him before he walked in the room. You could hear him outside walking. Hey, old Manny, good to see you, Manny. Hey, man. Yeah. Hey, man. Look like be lifted away from mine. Hey, look like lifted away. He's very happy in his role.
4: Yep.
20: That Lane created for him. And I think this is an excitement here that hadn't had in a while. You know, look, I don't think Brian Kelly was a terrible coach. I just don't think he was. And then people say, oh, he was a bad fit. Well, you know what? If he would have won a few more games, he'd been a hell of a fit.
4: Yep.
20: And Kelly will tell you, he goes, well, I didn't win enough games. You know,
4: that's right.
20: He understands. I didn't win enough games. That's what it is. You know, and all the people say, he wasn't a fit. We'll live at Louisiana, blah, blah, blah. I don't care where you're from, man. If you win games, I mean, look, Louisiana was like Saban when he came here, like he was from Uranus, man.
4: Mm-hmm.
20: Yeah? And once he won, he was like, we're us, you know? Oh, yeah, he's a part of Louisiana fabric. not really, but he won, and then people loved him. People will forgive where you're from, or maybe you have an abrasive personality. If you win,
4: right?
3: That's it. Simple.
20: And when you don't, they're gonna use that as an excuse. Well, he wasn't one of us.
4: Absolutely. Yeah. Listen, this segment has been sponsored by the New Orleans Chamber of Commerce.
20: There you go.
4: Where can we get online and get the Hall of Famers good stuff?
20: And I got a column on Coach Joel today on ShreveportBoucherJournal.com. That's where you found me today, and. I'm on Twitter at Ron Higg and SEC Ron for Instagram and theronhiggins.org. I'll post some stuff on there too. That's free. Everything's free. I'm all free, man. I'm all about it.
4: You're free but not cheap, right?
20: Yeah. You know, look, when you get to senior citizen age, you're almost 70. You want everything free, okay? You want to give it out. You want to
3: include the toothpicks at supper.
20: That's right. You want people to give away free.
4: Oh, no.
3: There you go. Just stay away from New Orleans. Don't say the word free on a street corner in New Orleans, Ron, okay?
20: might get handcuffs on you.
3: Just don't like it. Ron, listen, thanks for your time today, and let's do it again soon, okay, buddy?
20: All right, guys, take
4: see
20: care, and we'll see you.
3: Mm. And I'm the only Ron Higgins talking about Alabama. Who does it better than Ron York on deck, day 3, ACC Media Days in Tampa. 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
3: Welcome back in again. 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Rodney has got it all covered from the inside out when it comes to Bama. That's because he's a founder and editor of TylerInsider.com, and his book's called Bigger Than Bama. Rodney, welcome in. How are you?
7: I am doing well, guys. How's it going?
4: Hey, man.
3: And it's finally gotten here. When you see this thing called Media Days rocking and rolling, you know it's about to get, as we say down south, serious. Your thoughts about Kalen DeBoer? I mean, to me, we talked earlier with Ron Higgins. You probably know Ron down in Louisiana. And these guys are not going to say a whole lot of shocking stuff. I've noticed the ones who really come out and try to ripple the waters are the new kids on the block. They want to come out and kind of establish.

0: you know, will this team be more physical? Will they be able to run the football? And yeah, I thought he addressed that really well. And, you know, the things that they've tried to do in the off season to really work on those areas that they needed to improve. And it sounds like to me, Harold and Brett, you know, just based on the things that he touched on, you know, he feels confident that this team made a lot of strides in the off season, and it sounds like he feels like that they've put themselves in position to be an improved football team across the board, you know, this fall.
1: Right. You hit on something, Rodney, that I think is not talked enough about. It's his third year. I mean, who in the world in their right mind want to come in and try to even attempt to fill the shoes of one Nick Saban? You're not going to fill him. You're going to give it your best shot. But I think anytime you come from out west to the SEC, and not only the SEC, but Alabama, and not only Alabama, but after the GOAT, how much has he learned in his first 2 years? In other words, is this going to be the year that he says, I had a pretty good idea of what I was getting into from the SEC standpoint? Forget all that talk about Nick. Football at the end of the day is still football. But what has he learned in his first 2 years that maybe I should have done before now that he can benefit and the team and the fans can benefit this year?
0: Well, I mean, I think, you know, it's a good question, Harold. That'd probably be something he would, you know, be better attuned to than I would. But, you know, I think that there's probably a lot of things that you learn after the first couple of years. And one thing is
1: what not to do.
0: This Alabama thing is a monster. There's no doubt about that. And I think, you know, until you experience it. And look, I can go by talking to former head coaches here, Dennis Franchione being one of them. He said, until you actually experience what this is all about, he said, you really can't kind of grasp it. So I think he did a really good job of, you know, the managing the off season, understanding that there were things that they were going to have to change, areas where they were going to have to improve. And you know, Harold, he made some changes. Obviously, he's for example, at the line of scrimmage, I think that's one of the big areas of that they have to take a major step moving forward. And I think when you look at the portal guys that they brought in across the defensive front, I think they knew that they had to get bigger. They knew they had to get stronger. They have to do a better job of stopping the run. And to do that, they needed some experienced guys who brought that size and you know, ability, and they did. They went out and got some guys. Now, we'll see if those guys actually come through. But they did address that. And then I think on the offensive side, obviously, they made a change at the offensive line coach with Cap leaving and with Adrian Klemm now. And Klemm has a philosophy or a reputation of developing physical offensive lines. Now, again, how much is the scheme going to kind of play into that? You know, we'll see. But, you know, they have made some changes. They brought Richard Owens in at tight ends coach with Brian Ellis moving to quarterbacks now. So they have done some things. They brought some guys in support roles as assistant offensive line coach, you know, those types of things that I think, you know, that they've addressed these areas in terms of the staff, but also the personnel. Again, they went to the portal and got some guys on the offensive line. So now the question is, Harold and Brett, how much improvement do they actually make? And, I mean, these are just things that we won't know, but we do know one thing. They've emphasized trying to improve in those areas, and we really won't know until they actually get out on the field.
2: Rodney, I'm guessing you haven't had any feedback whatsoever to your prediction that Alabama would go 10-2. But you had a good analogy of comparing this to Bill Curry's third season in 1989. And I agree with you. I think Alabama gets off to a good start. I think they will be undefeated going into Georgia. And if they beat Georgia on an emotional Saturday night, what are they going to have left in the tank when they go to Knoxville the following week? But I thought that was a good analogy with that. I remember, again, Alabama had a quarterback injury early, and then Gary Hollingsworth, who was an absolutely perfect fit for Homer Smith's offense. And I've said forever that Homer Smith was one of the greatest offensive coordinators in the history of college football. Hollingsworth was the SEC Player of the Year. But there was a question, and you alluded to this, about how tough was this team at –

0: the line of scrimmage. Well, they found out when they went to Auburn for the first time that I've always said there was no way Alabama was going to win that game, the first game at Auburn. And I give Pat Dye credit for that. But I thought that was a very good analogy for you, kind of comparing this team. And we'll see, as you always say, we'll see how this goes. But there are some legitimate comparisons to this team to that 1989 team.
1: Yeah, I think the way it kind of sets up, you know, and I think the first five games this year will give Alabama a great chance to develop, build some momentum, some confidence, hopefully. I mean, to me, you never know. I mean, they've got some tough games in there. I get that. Yeah. So I'm not taking any of those for granted. But I think that it's really important that they start out 5-0, really. Yeah. I mean, if you want to keep your hopes alive, because that second half of the season is going to be really tough. You don't need to slip up in one of those five games. Again, I understand they're going to be very competitive. But, you know, just like in 1989, you're finding the hot quarterback. I mean, and I think Keelan Russell, and I'm not shortchanging Mac in any way. I would not do that, because I think he's certainly, this right now is going to be an interesting battle. And I don't think that the guy who wins that job, or let me rephrase that, I don't think the guy who necessarily starts the first game is the guy who starts the fifth or sixth game.
2: Thank you.
1: And that's the way I think it could play out, because I do think both are going to play early in the season. So I think Russell, when I look at him, he could be one of those guys that totally elevates those around him to another level. So I think this team, if they can go 5-0, get on a little bit of a roll like that 89 team did, I do think ultimately what it's going to come down to, and I'm talking about over the course of the season, is how much better are they in the trenches? And that's where I said that, you know, the 89 team eventually got exposed in the trenches. And you know, this team, how far will it go? I think ultimately you've got to have the quarterback, but I think it's got to be in the trenches. I mean, if those trenches, and as I said, if Kalen DeBoer can flip the switch in the trenches this year, then this team has a chance to be really, really good. And I did say 10-2, losses to Georgia and LSU, to be specific. And then, but now look, I also said if things don't go as well up front, if they don't develop, this could be an 8-4 football team. And if, with a few bad breaks, who knows, could be worse. Yeah. So I really see it actually between 8-4 and 10-2. You know, I think that's probably somewhere where they'll fall.
2: Let me ask you this, Rodney. One thing, these are facts. It's not emotions talking. It's pure numbers. They got over 50 new guys coming in. I saw a stat this morning, if I saw it right, as far as returning efficiency on offense. There's 16 teams in the SEC. Alabama's 16th. So, obviously, this is going to be a talented team, but it's going to be a young team. Your thoughts just about something that sometimes maybe we don't give enough attention to.
1: Well, there is going to be a lot of youth. And at the same time, I was looking at the SEC, the average age of the players on the rosters, and Alabama's, I think Arkansas was just under 21 years of age, and Alabama was just 20.4. There's not a lot of difference there in terms of the age of the teams. And Arkansas was number one in terms of the oldest team in the SEC. So with all that said, look, everybody's got – you know, I don't know what all – I haven't seen all that list, but everybody – most of these teams have a lot of transition. There's so many teams. I think LSU brought in 43 new players, something like that. So, you know, that's what makes it so difficult to predict is how these teams, you know, stack up right now, because you've got so many different players, and how are they all going to blend together on a team, create chemistry – just makes it difficult to really project. And, you know, guys, we could be sitting here in late November talking and saying, you know, Alabama's blown away the competition. And we really wouldn't be thinking that maybe right now because, you know, we're just kind of not privy to what these teams really look like with the transition that they've had. We don't know how these guys in Baton Rouge are going to adjust to, you know, where they are now. So just so many different changes that every year that it makes it really difficult to project. And listen, you know, it's got to be crazy for the coaches to have to try to manage this.
0: Yeah, absolutely. Yeah, Nick Saban touched on that this morning. A lot of uncertainty in college football, but there is no uncertainty when it comes to Tider Insider's coverage of Alabama sports, football, basketball, baseball in season, always recruiting at 24/7 message board, Tider Insider TV. 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
1: 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There is an address there to send a check. And, you know, we're putting stuff up now. We just had the Boers comments. We've got some other things, some other observations from SEC Media Days. We've got Xavier Brown Hubbard and, you know, the Ryan Coleman Williams coming up. And then there's a lot of discussion back and forth. The board is... Oh, yeah. The All Sports Forum there, Tider Insider, is really starting to heat up, man. It's you can tell it's here.
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1: care.
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2: 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And again, his book is called Bigger Than Bama. Coming up in the third hour of SEC Media Days, Double D, Drew Jarman's going to be on board. 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
20: Let's just be honest with the callers and the listeners. 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
25: Today, a 20% chance of showers with possible thunderstorms, a high around 90 with heat index values as high as 100. Tonight, mostly cloudy with a 20% chance of showers overnight and a low near 70. Tomorrow, partly sunny with a 10% chance of showers and a high around 85. Tomorrow night, partly cloudy with a low near 70. And for your Friday, partly sunny with a 40% chance of showers and a high around 90.
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0: I think we're still internally the chip on the shoulder underdog that has a lot to prove. There's nothing that we inherit from last season that has to do with any future win. Everything's about the responsibility we have over the program that we have built, but how this team can actually move it forward. And maybe more importantly, how this team can fully express itself over the course of the next 6 months. My hope would be that the program with every year becomes a little more of a thorn in the side to other SEC fan bases.
1: I wonder if that's Bruce Lee or Chuck Lee. He thrown it down. Vanderbilt head coach Clark Lee on board with us. SEC Media Day 3 here on 93.9 The Score, BB. It is now the third hour of SEC Media Day Year 3. It's going to be very interesting. Your thoughts, and we're going to get to what else happened to this day, but back to Vanderbilt. To me, this is one of the more intriguing stories, Brett. And people said, how in the world did they go from that old Vanderbilt to now? Well, we have been blessed to be friends with one of the reasons for over a decade. And here's what's weird about it. Have you ever gone through life and you went to school with someone and you went to high school with them, and then when you got into the business world after going through the school thing, you ended up teaming back up? Well, that's what has happened with Clark Lee. Remember, we had Barton Simmons, our friend for over a decade on with us. He is now the brain trust of that team. He is an Ivy Leaguer. He's smart as a whip. And Clark Lee had the insight to bring him on board, his old high school buddy, and let him be the GM. And this is the man who put together all-star teams down in San Antonio back in the day at the U.S. Army games. So he knows talent. He's from the Nashville area, so they got back together. And to me, you're only as good as the people you hire and surround yourself with. And I think that was one of the most strategic moves that Lee could have made. And our friend Bruce Marshall, who can have this opinion about anywhere. He didn't have a dog in the hunt. He's in Las Vegas. Even he says Barton Simmons is one of the best at what he does. Lee agreed with him. But your thoughts just about how Lee has put this this program together.
2: Well, that's the key, Harold. It's not just a team. It's a program that he's been able to do this. Of course, beating Alabama in Nashville 2 years ago, they just skyrocketed from there. But I still remember the first time I ever met Barton Simmons. He was scouting a player at Sparkman High School. That was about 15 years ago, but he knows how to evaluate players. He did it for Rivals for years, and then 247 for a while. And Barton and Clark Lee have been friends. They were teammates in high school. They've been friends forever. But that he's done the best job of is building a line of scrimmage. Now, they lost some of the guys, but they've got Cade McConnell, Cooper, DeBose. Where's he from? He transferred from Alabama. I'm going to be curious to see what kind of year he has. Jared Curtis, the five-star, you know, everybody thinks, I thought was an interesting comment from Clark Lee yesterday. He said, no, we actually have a quarterback competition. We're not going to give anything to anybody. And he said Jared Curtis is going to have to win it. But Cedric Alexander, remember, he had the 65-yard run against Alabama last year and had about a 40 against Tennessee. Junior Sorrell, one of the best wide receivers. Cole Adams, of course, from Alabama, another transfer. We've been talking about a lot of former Alabama players here today. They've got a good defense. Glenn Seabrooks, a defensive tackle. Miles Capers, 6 years. He's been there for a long while. Longwell, but there's no question. Clark Lee knows. And Harold, the other thing about Vanderbilt is their athletic director, who was at Bob Jones High School, is the amount of money that they're now putting into the athletic program. Remember, we talked to Max about this on Monday, and several people have noted in the past, a lot of their private donations would, of course, go to academics, but now it is going to the athletic program. They have remodeled and expanded the football stadium, but the locker rooms, all the other stuff. Vandy right now is a true SEC program.
1: Isn't it amazing what the Madison County, Alabama, is contributing to college football this season? You mentioned the AD at Vanderbilt, instead of Bob Jones. Chip Lindsey, we talked about the offensive coordinator now at Missouri, out of Bob Jones. The guy that we're going to be talking about here shortly is out of Grissom High School. Talk about John Sumrall. It's amazing how much talent comes out of our neck of the woods. But the other thing you talked about, BB, as far as the question this morning was posed about Vanderbilt, we'll get to the other stuff here in just a sec. Bear with us. The question was posed, who owns the state of Tennessee now, which in the years past would have almost been something for the Comedy Channel. And the answer was, Tennessee's got to catch up to Vanderbilt. Do you ever think we'd have that to say?
2: No. In fact, Harold, Vandy beat Tennessee last year in Knoxville emphatically, 45-24, and boy, did that ever send a message. Believe me, Harold, that's one of the reasons why, you know, that there's been some skepticism about Josh Heupel at Tennessee. Again, same thing. When you lose to one of your biggest rivals,
1: that big,
2: and particularly the last game of the season, it's going to haunt you for a while. But there's no question. And again, Vandy is a true player in this, and I think they're going to have a winning season. Are they going to go 10-3, 6-2 again? Probably not. But it wouldn't surprise me at all if they win 8 or 9 games.
1: In case you're just joining us, Alabama taking to the stage today. BB, I will say this. People try to project this Alabama team, and I can't remember the last time I've seen so many predictions all over the board, this, that, and everything in between. But to me, it all comes down to this. I think projections are crazy, especially in the modern era. That's why I don't put a lot of stock in anybody's top 10, top 20, whatever, because there's so many guys coming in that weren't on the roster last year. Just taking, as we mentioned, Alabama taking to the stage today. They got over 50 new faces, and that's just Alabama. Everybody's got a lot of new faces. LSU's got probably even more. You go across the board. But and I thought Nick Saban had a good point this morning in his analysis. I'm going to put a lot of stock in that man. He talked about all these new guys coming in, and some teams are veterans. What Nick said, look, you know, veterans are great, but a football player is a football player. He's either good or he's bad. Not because he's a freshman, not because he's a senior. Now, the senior should have a better idea of the field in certain circumstances. But he brought up the obvious example, the national championship game. He talked about, look, this guy's pretty good. He went to the NFL and had a pretty good career, but he did not have a good night. And we brought this kid off that nobody could spell his last name, and he ended up capping off a national championship. To me, Nick has a good point. If you can play, you can play. That's going to be some learning experiences, some painful moments. But here's the big question. Alabama has got to do two things. They got to have an offensive line that can open up for the running backs. And let's not put it all on the O-line. The running backs have got to have what I call just a natural instinct to hit the hole and go. That combination, unless they address that, then I don't have a lot of expectations. But I will say this. If they've managed to sit here and patch the holes in the offensive line, and guys like Crowell can live up to his potential, I think Alabama can surprise some people. And to DeBoer's credit, he went out and basically did about all he could do. I mean, he shopped, and he brought in a new brain trust to coach the old line. Your thoughts about those two points?
2: Well, I've said all along the entire summer, the key to the Alabama season is the improvement on the offensive line. Kalen DeBoer mentioned this morning about the offensive line, and everybody talks about, well, they need an improved offensive line to be able to run more effectively. And he said, look, the other reason we need a better offensive line, we being Alabama, is we need to protect the cornerback better. Listen, they nearly got Ty Simpson killed in the South Carolina-Missouri game, and I still say the injury that he incurred in the Missouri game, he was never the same the rest of the season. I thought he was the best cornerback in the country through the Tennessee game, and then the injuries began to pile up on him. But Nick Saban mentioned this morning on the air, is the key to the drill is Alabama at 23. He mentioned literally Alabama had 23 players leave through the portal, another 10 drafted in the NFL, 9 were undrafted. That's 42 players from the 2025 team who are gone. And they've got 50 new players. Now, those guys are not going to gel immediately. And I know you said that the team is young. The team is technically one of the youngest. But I would use the point also inexperienced. Now, some of these transfer guys have played 2 or 3 years at other places. But, Harold, that's the entire key to me. is the line of scrimmage. If the offensive line gels and they stay healthy, they can run the ball and protect the quarterback, whoever he's going to be. And we have talked a lot about this week, but that defensive front, I think, is going to get better. They're bigger. They're stronger. The kid from Oregon and USC, I think, are going to be good. They've got the best defensive secondary in the country. And I think the linebackers are underrated. But, again, the key is all these guys have got to gel.
1: And let's face the defense, early on anyway, you would think has got to carry the offense so they can catch up and get some of that experience under the belt. Let me ask you this on the offensive side of the ball. How much focus is going to be on Ryan Grubb? Will the Zebra change his stripes? When he was Washington, and we saw he called the plays with the NFL, what was the criticism? He could not develop a running game in the NFL. He comes back to Alabama, and where's Alabama's running game been? On his tutelage in Tuscaloosa, has Ryan Grubb gotten a memo that maybe you need to change the way you think about approaching a game plan?
2: Well, he's going to have to, and Nick Saban mentioned this again this morning. He said, when I was a defensive coordinator, I always wanted to put the offense behind the sticks. And that's what happened to Alabama last year. When they would go, first down or second down, they'd run the ball and get all the 2 yards. You're second, you're third and eight, third and long, and the defense can pin their ears back and come after you. In other words, the defense, they're going to dictate the strategy here. But I do think he is going to run the ball more. I think you've got a better offensive line coach. I think Coach Kemp was a better recruiter. Coach Clem, I think, is a better technician. You've got a very good tight end and forward who's a good inline player. They've got good tight ends. The tight end coach was an offensive line coach, too. They've got all the pieces of the puzzle, but he is going to have to run. But Alabama needs to be, and I say this all the time during the season, you need to be in second and six or second and five instead of second and 10. You got a much better chance of making a first down.
1: And if you're in the fourth quarter and you need to milk the clock, you also need a reliable, consistent running game. And like Nick said this morning, well, you brought in Jay Cooker. He was a no-name quarterback. He said, yeah, but did you see that running back?
2: Yeah,
1: back
2: exactly.
1: And that old line.
2: Yeah, number two.
1: You or me behind it.
2: That's right.
1: You can put us behind the quarterback, be pretty good. By the way, I think, if I'm not mistaken, Blair is contacting, wants to know, have you guys saved him any crumbs?
2: Maybe. We'll see. Listen, I appreciate Greg Thornton going by and picking it up. James and I have been nibbling. This is James Moody, our esteemed producer. James, tell us again the incredible delicacies that we've been munching on this afternoon.
3: Well, we had the jalapeno mac and cheese bites. Well, I had the Cujo,
2: right?
3: Which is normally one of my go-tos during the football season.
2: Yeah.
3: When they do us for the scoreboard show, and also. You had the Fat Boy Burger Pizza.
2: Fat Boy, right.
3: And they also gave us, as a bonus, the Philly Y'all, Philly Cheesesteak Pizza.
2: That's correct.
3: And Blair right here has his full-court press Cuban sandwich inspired by Tony Pujol.
2: Maybe it's left.
3: It'll be in the fridge for him. Blair, come on, get your sandwich.
2: You better hurry, buddy. You better hurry.
1: I think you just got a speeding ticket trying to get down there before you guys get it. So. But a big shout-out to Lost Pizza. Thanks so much for making the day for our team here. And speaking of spicy on the menu, what about that boy down in Gator Country, John Farrar, talking John Somerall and more. 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
1: Welcome back in day three, and it's a pleasure for us to welcome in the man who's at the heart of SEC Media Days down in his home state of Florida. 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That's on the other coast. And host of Sports Now on 965sports.com. John, welcome in. Do we need to tell the kids to leave the room before we get started today? How are you?
11: Doing great, Harold. It's been a great SEC Media Day.
2: Yep.
11: And John Summerall, if he didn't have me already, he has me now, and I think he has every other Gator. Talk about taking command of a room, guys. That's something Florida hasn't had since Urban Meyer or Steve Spurrier either, in different ways, is to be able to take command of a room like he did today. And I think his best answer of all of them, just for me personally, was when he interviewed for the job and he said the Florida committee asked him what was something he didn't like about Florida. And he said, everything's great except the football team doesn't win enough. Bingo. That puts it all in a succinct capsule. And so I think right there, I think he had most of Gator Nation on board, if not all of them. But other things were the way he answered, and I can't say it on the air for FCC, but about how he lost to Mississippi twice last year. And he just touched right to the point. And it's just honestly so refreshing, guys. I know yesterday I said briefly, while you had the superstar on, Brent Beard, that the main difference is you're going to have a guy with a pulse today. And boy, did we. It was great to have that.
1: I think what the message there is, don't mess with those boys from North Alabama. I'm just saying, did he join the Navy? Is that where he got his vocabulary, was the Navy?
11: Yeah, I mean, I think if he can win at a sustained level at Florida with his personality, guys, he is going to be a superstar. I don't think that's hyperbole. Now, he's got to win, because winning's the key ingredient to everything, but just the personality I've seen with Coach Summerall from early December to the present, from the day he got hired to July 22nd, has been amazing. I mean, I just didn't realize any of this from afar, obviously, and I know he hasn't coached at this level, but, boy, you just get a good feeling about it. And you can see, at least I can, just from what happened today, why he's connecting on the recruiting trail.
2: Yeah.
11: Because if he's that way one-on-one, the way he is amongst a group of people, and I got to believe he is because of the numbers that he's compiling. And I even asked Jaden Baugh myself personally, one of the three players that came, how impactful was the Christmas Eve meeting with Coach Summerall? And he said, very. He said that basically weighed him to stay. He was leaning that way anyway, but he said when the Coach Summerall came up there with his family and even brought the dog. He threw in, and for a couple hours, it wasn't about football. It was just about personalities. But that right there, and I can believe it, just that he can connect with people, and that is important in this line of work, no doubt.
2: John, his press conference today reminded me a little bit of Nick Saban's. The very first press conference, in fact, Harold and I read another radio station then, and we were listening to it. We had it on the air, and I turned to Harold and said, there's a new sheriff in town. And Nick Saban had complete command of the room. Same thing John Summerall did. Now, his record was 43-12, and I know the Sun Belt, and I don't mean to bring up the Sun Belt again to John Ferrari and Florida fans in the American Conference. That's not the SEC, but he's got a little bit of that innate ability to where he tells you exactly what he gets the message across to you, but you used a great term. He was in complete command of that room.
11: Even to the point where a reporter's cell phone went off, guys, and he said, normally I would throw this podium at you, but hey, it's control, and that's the type of command he had. And I love that he acknowledged the Florida fans that through, as bad as it's been, the 4-8 season last year, they've had 18 consecutive sellouts, but he said he needs to get it back to where they had sellouts over 100 consecutive sellouts between the 90s and 2011. And, of course, that was the Steve Spurrier-Urban Meyer era. Mm-hmm. So right. I just loved everything he said today. Obviously, none of that will matter on September 5th. But, well, let me take that back. I think some of it will matter because I think he's built a swagger with the kids a little bit. I got that vibe from not only Jaden Baugh, Miles Graham came, Vernell Brown III, a legacy recruit that Summerall touched on the podium. You can tell that they said there was a difference this offseason, and not mentioning Billy Napier's name, but there was just a difference in the tone and what's been laid down and what's been expected between what's been going on the past 4 years. So I think this is going to be a fun ride, and it's funny you mentioned Nick Saban, Brett, because when Coach Summerall was on the podium, Nick Saban was on SEC Network.
2: Yeah.
11: And then he turned around. We saw it in the room. He was focused on Coach Summerall, and Coach Summerall wound up joining that group later. Now, I was in the room. I didn't hear what they were interacting, but Nick Saban was talking to Coach Summerall, and I think John Summerall got Nick Saban's attention, and there aren't many that get Nick Saban's attention, so that right there says a lot.
4: John Ferrari of 965sports.com. Let's face it, it's July. We saw another first-year coach, Will Stein, early in the week. Kentucky's throwing it down. It seems to be kind of a script with the new kids on the block. And all that's great, but like you said, at the end of the day, it's not what you say in July. It's what fans say about you in December, January. One thing I like about what he does, and like Nick did, lay down the boundaries. And I'm huge on that. Tell me what you want. Once you tell me, let us go do it. If you don't want me here, I'll tell you what I'm expecting. Once you establish boundaries, then you go and let people do their jobs. And I think that's something that John Summerall, like Nick Saban, is good at. But realistically, let's face it, Nick, he talked big the first year, but the numbers weren't there in the first year. We saw it starting in the second year with that Clemson game. What is realistic with this first year under Summerall?
11: Realistic, Harold, to me, would be 8-4. 7-5,
2: and
11: realistically in that range. I think the first two games Florida wins. I don't think they're going to lose a game to an opponent they shouldn't, meaning like South Florida a year ago.
4: I think
11: they're going to take care of those type of opponents in the swamp, and no disrespect to Florida Atlantic and Campbell, but I think those are two wins. I think then we get down to the nuts and bolts. How many wins do you get of the nine-game SEC schedule? Because I also think they're going to beat Florida State at the end of the year, even though it's in Tallahassee. So that's three wins I have for them right now, which means he's got to figure out how to get four or five more from the conference. And I think he can. I think there are winnable games in there. I think that South Carolina and Vanderbilt both come to Gainesville this season. Yep. They didn't have either one of them come last year. I think those are two wins for him. If he gets that, you're up to five. The Auburn game is a toss-up to me. You guys know more about that place than I do, but that's a tough place to win at. There's no doubt about it.
4: Very tough.
11: Even one Nick Saban will admit that. But I think Florida can go over there and win. I think a lot's going to depend on where they are physically on the line of scrimmage. And the offensive line was touched on during the session with Coach Summerall and how he's trying to build that starting five up and beyond. But I think 8-4 is realistic, to get back to your question. I truly do. I don't think anything beyond that's realistic. They could surprise and get 9, but I think 7 to 8 wins is the target for year one.
2: Yeah, that Missouri game on the road's been a little bit of a bugaboo for Florida coaches over the years, too. Always great to catch up with you. I'm glad it's been a great week for you. But, yeah, everybody was impressed with the North Alabama product with his command of the room. John, keep my beloved brother under wraps because, you know, we all know he gets loose with the women, too, down there, even though he's engaged. 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
11: It's been tough keeping the groupies off.
2: I know it is.
11: Television star, no doubt about it. 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
5: when you got it, you got it, right?
11: The other thing I want to say is right before I came on was, yeah, I saw Ryan Fowler, who I think the mayor of Tampa might want to present a key to the city to. But anyway, I joked with him offline. 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It's been a great time, but I think we might be presenting a key to the city to John Summerall in a few years in Duval County. We'll see. I can tell you Huntsville is getting a lot more fans over here, guys, than what we saw today.
5: Bottom line is he's one of the nicer guys in North Alabama, John, so be aware of those guys, okay?
11: Yeah, absolutely. But always an honor and a pleasure to
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11: Bill. Guys. Thanks for having
5: 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Speaking of North Alabama, Rudy Armin on deck. 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
5: 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Drew, welcome in. How are you?
18: I'm doing well, guys. It's been a fun week in Tampa so far, day, but certainly have enjoyed it.
5: You know, obviously, we were just talking earlier, Drew. It is amazing the impact that Madison County is having on college sports this season. You look at the situation there in Vandy, and you look at the offensive coordinator at Missouri, both of them products of Bob Jones High. But it seems the guy that's making a lot of noise at the meetings there in Tampa is also from Huntsville, the truly tiger out of Grissom High, one John Somerall. He's making some waves, is he not?
18: Yeah, he's been a super popular guy here in Tampa. This is Gator country, as you know, and a lot of Gators are – I mean, I think he's the only coach when I was in the main room. He got some applause when they walked him up to the stage. And certainly he's been locked and loaded, had a chance to speak with him briefly. You know, very proud of him being a Huntsvillian and doing what he's doing. And really excited about his maiden voyage this year at Florida. And I really think they're the biggest – sleeper in the league. I think they can make a jump into that top eight. I think they can win 9 games. I really think they're going to be much better. They're going to have more cohesion offensively. And you know, John, they're going to be good on defense. They're going to be physical. Rusty Witt, his strength coach, has been with him at Troy and Tulane and went with him to Florida. He's done a great job. And I think they're going to have a good football team. They got to figure quarterback out a little bit, but he's always been able to do that at Troy and Tulane. And, you know, I think with Buster Faulkner coming over from Georgia Tech, I think they're going to be good on that side of the ball. And like I told some folks, he's a defensive-oriented guy, no doubt, and he wants physicality and he's full of energy. But he does a good job on being a complete football coach and wanting a complete team. And I think they'll be good offensively. And I'll just say this: I think Jaden Ball may lead the SEC in rushing.
2: You may be right. Listen, tell us about the Alabama interviews this morning, coach, player, and who else has impressed you during the week, coach or player?
18: Yeah, I mean, we were really blessed today. You know, we got a chance to sit down with Kellen DeBoer for about 10, 11 minutes. And, you know, I really think he understands what they have to fix offensively along the line of scrimmage. The line of scrimmage and, of course, the running game to create some balance for a couple of young, talented quarterbacks, and Austin Mack and Keelan Russell. And it's truly a competition. He told us that, you know, it will play itself out during fall camp. Last year they did it early on in really the off season and into camp with Ty Simpson, really even before camp started. I don't think that's going to be the case now. Sounds like after that second scrimmage, they're going to have a much better idea with this group, who it's going to be. But certainly, I think he's excited about Adrian Quinn and what he brings to the table. And, I found out today a little nugget that, Adrian Quinn's son played for him at UW. That's kind of how the relationship started. And so that's how he became aware.

0: no matter who the QB is, whether it's certainly Keelan Russell, who, you know, and I think Keelan is my personal favorite, no doubt about it. But it's going to be a battle, no doubt about it. And I think it's confident no matter who's pulling the trigger, he's going to have a really nice year.
1: Dude, to me, you're talking about the quarterback competition there. It comes down to, at least based on what everybody has said, we won't know until, as they say, the live bullets start flying on the head start with East Carolina. But it's a matter of, do you want familiarity, a guy with some experience in the system, or do you want to bring a guy in who's got a lot of potential? By the way, Russell's not exactly a rookie himself in this system. Would you be surprised, based on that alone, if they start with Mac, just to defer there, and kind of slow walk Russell into it? Brett and I have been saying, I don't think there's any question he's going to be the quarterback. It's when Russell's going to be the quarterback. But starting out, would you be surprised to see Matt get the starting draw against the Pirates?
0: Well, you know, that's another little tidbit. You know, we were able to discern with Austin Mack and Keelan Russell. And like I said at the start of the segment, it's going to be a true battle. And I believe Kellen DeBoer made that readily apparent. But I think he wants to make a decision between the two guys, you know, before that East Carolina opener.
2: Mm-hmm.
0: Because, you know, I think my first thought was he might play them both against East Carolina, much like we saw, you know, in the situation, you know, many years ago with Phillip Sims and A.J. McCarron,
1: right,
0: against Kent State, and then they decided on A.J. When they went to Happy Valley. But it doesn't sound like that's going to be the case with certainly with Austin Mack and Keelan Russell. I think he wants to make a decision, you know, before the first game against East Carolina. And as you pointed out rightly, they got to be ready to go. Because East Carolina is a 9-win team that won a bowl game. They're not a bad football team. So you don't want to have a situation where play an egg, like we saw, believe several years ago, when the Houston Cougars, I think, tripped up Oklahoma in an opener. And you got to be ready to play, especially with what happened against Florida State a year ago.
2: Yeah. D2, were you impressed with Alex Golich yesterday?
0: Yeah, I mean, I told somebody, you know, it's the first time, you know, and especially in the last 3 years, that, you know, you were around the Auburn coach and you didn't want to take a shower. So I felt like that Alex Golich was extremely matter of fact. He has a strong belief in his vision. And I think it's the first time, honestly, since going into the 2013 season, that was, of course, Gus Malzahn's first, that I think Auburn has a coherent plan of what they want to be and their identity.
2: Mm-hmm.
0: And it's very similar. And it's interesting, though, Gus, and I talked about this with our good friend Jason Caldwell. I don't know why. I couldn't tell you. But with all the success that Nick Marshall had at coming out of junior college, converting from DB to quarterback, kind of going back to his roots in high school, and then Gus running him and him being able to throw the deep ball, and they were very, very difficult to defend. And for whatever reason, he started going toward the Jarrett Stidhams. He got away from the mobile QB. And I never really understood. And really offensive line recruiting. But I don't think Golich is going to do that. I think he's going to stick to the plan. And I think they've got a really good direction that they want to go. And I was impressed with him yesterday.
1: Drew, the obvious question here is, a lot of people have got Auburn picked as a dark horse. In your opinion, who is right now coming into the season, who's going to be the most overrated team, and who's going to be the most underrated team, a.k.a. dark horse, in your opinion, of the league?
0: Well, last year I hit it on the head with overrated. That was South Carolina, because they got Shula, and I was afraid they were going to. I think underrated or dark horse for me, wild card, is Florida. They went 4-8 a year ago. I think they can flip that and maybe even do one game better. I believe in John Sumrall. I always will. I think he's going to. He's going to do, you know, an outstanding job, no question about it. Now, as far as a team that could backslide a little bit, and I'm not saying they won't be a good football team, won't have a winning record, but Texas A&M's schedule is much more difficult than it was a year ago.
2: Yep.
0: And last year they were on cruise control, if you can be that way. It's hard, but they still had an easier draw. The draw is not as easy. We'll see how Marcel Reed bounces back from a poor ending of the season. Didn't play well against Texas. Didn't play well at all against Miami, and of course they suffered some losses on defense, but their schedule is much more difficult. So, and for backsliding, what I mean, last year they went 11-2. Could they end up maybe 9-4 this year?
2: Yeah,
0: and which is still a good year, but not a playoff team. So, I think Texas A&M's schedule may preclude them from going to the playoff, and I think Florida with John Sumrall's leadership, that game against Auburn in week 3.

0: 3. On the plane, John returning to his home state is going to be big for the Gators.
1: No question about it. I think that's the key game to set the tone for everyone. Listen, glad to see you and the gang down there having a great week. Try to somehow keep Ryan Fowler, my beloved brother, on the straight and narrow. Where can we get online and get your interviews? And we'll talk next week about the one and only Nate Oates getting the 7-foot Canadian surprise in TJ St. Louis. That was quite a pickup. Where can we get online and get the interviews and all the good stuff this week?
0: Well, I've gone to calling him DJ St. Louis since he is a Canadian.
1: Yes.
0: So
1: yes.
0: Maybe go the hockey way. But, yeah, absolutely. You can see all of our stuff at 977ESPN.com and, of course, on our SoundCloud page, ESPN 97.7 The Zone. And, of course, you can listen to us 8 to 11 Eastern. I've had to reprogram myself with that.
1: Right.
0: 7 to 10 Central. And then we are uploading a ton of stuff to WZZN-TV now. Today, the Ethernet and the Wi-Fi has not been great. So we apologize for it taking a while, but certainly they're going to get it done. But, again, it's been great here in Tampa so far. We got one day to go. Four longest days of the year, but it sure is fun, and we appreciate y'all having it.
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2: 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BB, day 3, tomorrow, the final day. We'll run over the roster for that, but we've got some folks that we really, really want to tip our Stetson to, including one that I think you and the taste buds of James would agree with.
1: Yes, we would. We got a little care package from Lost Pizza, our esteemed producer. Again, I appreciate what James and Blair does for us. They've done a great job this week. Talk about that care package there, Mr. Moody.
3: Well, Blair has finally arrived, so he will soon be partaking of his full-court press Cuban sandwich inspired by Tony Pujol. And I had the Cujo pizza. You had the Fat Boy Burger pizza.
1: Right.
3: And they gave us, all of us, mac and cheese jalapeno mac and cheese bites. And also they gave us their new Philly cheesesteak pizza, so we're splitting that up among us. And so we've had a wonderful time here with this food. Blair is looking forward to his. And give them a shout. I want to give another off-season shout-out to them for doing that for me and Blair for the school board show during the high school football season. So Lost Pizza in historic downtown Florence across from the Shoals Theater.
2: Highly recommend it. Time to find Lost Pizza. But, BB, go ahead and spread the love, my friend.
1: Yeah, Harold, we would not have had this week without our incredible sponsors, title sponsors, Jonathan Pissure, Medley and Birchall Attorneys. They do a phenomenal job. Sopret, Cypress Creek Indoor Range, Keith Collier Jr., Gardner Pierce Autos. You hear him on Tuesday and Fridays. Emmer Pierce, Lost Pizza, Chuck and Marcy McCarty. Not only helping us, but so many people in the community, in the Shoals. Our touchdown sponsors, Lindsay and Winchester, Cindy at Lindsay Pounders, subsidiary of Tiffin Motorhomes, Title Towel and Whitwell Sports, Thomas and Lovell, thank you again, and Steve Curtis in Green Hill with Curtis Restaurant. Go out there today and have a great steak, chicken. They will be more than glad to take care of your taste buds. 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

0: And welcome back. We are here for the third day of SEC Media Days. One more to go. Today, certainly a lot of conversation about Kalen DeBoer, who was one of the featured guests earlier in the afternoon session. Mike Elko is going to be here. Golding was here as well. We'll talk to Mike Elko in about an hour and a half. A number of other guests will be dropping by as we are, of course, on the air and for the next 4 hours. We begin with somebody we got to meet earlier this year in Arizona, Eric Moses, who's the CEO of the Fiesta Bowl, who had the national semifinals, wasn't it?
1: Correct.
0: Yeah. I was so sick that day, Eric. I really don't remember.
1: You were a gamer, though. You were a gamer.
0: But we're delighted to have you back. But first of all, just when you come to an event like this, there are a lot of purposes, certainly to see people. But there has to be more to it than that, because I've seen you like going everywhere here.
1: Yeah, we're here, one, supporting our partners in the college football postseason. The SEC is a real big part of that, but also making certain that we have the opportunity to talk about why we still think the bowl system is a good part of the college football postseason. Thankfully, folks like yourself and others have allowed us that opportunity.
0: So let me ask you about that, because the big debate right now isn't whether it's good, it's whether it should be expanded. Certainly, a number of the conferences are on board with the 24. The SEC has not gone there yet. As somebody who's in the bowl business and runs one of the premier events, what do you think?
1: You know, I think we're a little bit agnostic about that. I think there's still a place for the six bowls that are currently part of the playoff format, even if you expand to 24. Most of those additional games would be first-round games. Those are the games, if we're going to have lopsided affairs, they'll tend to be in that first round. We saw that in my second year with the Fiesta Bowl with Oregon and Liberty, yeah. which kind of was a tough sell, right, for fans, many of whom weren't familiar with Liberty's football program. You put that game at Autzen Stadium in Oregon, it's a sellout. And there's all of the college, the pageantry, and everything we expect and love about college football. And so having those games on campus makes a whole lot of sense for us.
0: But I am curious, though, because the bowl system seems to be a little bit upside down right now. I was at a bowl event a couple of years ago speaking, and this was 5 or 6 years ago, and everybody was worried. And today, and I'm not talking about the Fiesta Bowl, but you know, so many of those bowls that I grew up with, and even you grew up with, are now in a state of bewilderment.
1: Yeah, it's challenging, and as you would imagine, if we go from 12 teams in the postseason playoff to 24, that's going to mean there are fewer teams to fill those bowl slots. And so there are a lot of my brethren out there who are concerned about whether or not those games can continue to benefit those communities as they have for many, many decades. And that's just the nature of the way things have changed with the changing landscape of college football.
0: I mean, it's sad in a way, because I was talking on the show a couple of weeks ago with somebody about a team that lost a bowl game, and they said, well, nobody cared about that bowl game. Mm. And you and I, I'm considerably older, but there was a time when that bowl game was significant. We've seen the dilution of some of those games, so what could this expanded field do to the thing that I think is the most important, and that's the regular season?
1: Yeah, there is some concern, and I've heard it expressed by others in the industry, that if we go to too large a field for the playoffs, that all anyone will care about is whether or not you made the tournament.
0: Right.
1: And that will, you know, devalue the regular season, which is college football is so great because every game matters. Now, it matters less now in terms of when you and I were growing up, oh, my God, don't lose a game. And God forbid you lose two games in a regular season, you'll never be able to be considered for a national championship. We've gotten away from that, thankfully. But I think it could devalue the regular season. And that's something that we should all be concerned about.
0: No, I mean, what I've heard about around here for two, three days now with a nine-game SEC schedule, I'm just parroting my colleagues, you may or may not be able to get away with three losses.
1: Yeah.
0: That was unheard of.
1: Yeah. Yeah, it's a different change, but we've seen teams win the national championship who have had losses in the regular season, and I think that doesn't diminish the fact that those teams were dominant when they needed to be. They played at the very highest levels, and that they were still competitive throughout the season and had competitive games that people want to see. I think we got to make certain that the teams that make the playoff are teams that can compete well in that format, and I think some of the changes that we've seen lately will help us to ensure that.
2: When you alluded to it a minute ago when you had the Oregon Liberty game a couple of years ago, but those games now are all over the place. Now, for the most part, they're on college campuses, so they're not as big a problem, but with an expanded field, would a bowl like the Fiesta have two games?
1: No, okay. No. We'd still just have one game. You'd have more first-round games on campuses. I think in the proposals I've seen, the quarterfinals and semifinals would continue to be played at the six playoff bowls.
2: Because we've seen. I think I'm correct on this. Not so much the specific bowl, but we've seen double games at sites.
1: Yeah, back when the national championship would rotate between the BCS bowls and the playoff bowls, you'd have a game, and then several weeks later, you'd host a national championship.
2: Okay.
1: As you know, that doesn't happen anymore. The CFP puts the national championship out for bid to cities. They need not have a playoff bowl or a bowl game at all.
2: Was that a challenge?
1: It was. We'd love to host more national championships. That is a challenge. But, you know, once you start going to communities and saying, you know, how much can you give us in order to host this great event, it's hard to put that genie back in the bottle.
2: When you're in a market like yours that pretty much hosts everything,
1: yeah.
2: Differentiate, you know, from a Final Four to a Super Bowl to a CFP. Well, I mean, in a community that is... I mean, the Phoenix area, you know, multiple professional teams, college is represented, but not like it is in certain places of the country where that's all they have.
1: I think it's the scale of it. I mean, we are fortunate, to your point, to have professional teams. We've got, obviously, Arizona State and University of Arizona and Grand Canyon and others. I think having... really three bowl games in our state, right? The Verbo Fiesta Bowl, our other bowl game, the Cactus Bowl, and then the Arizona Bowl down in Tucson,
2: right.
1: Is a real luxury. I try to remind people in Arizona all the time that you get to see this plethora of sports, professional, collegiate, and then you even get postseason play here. We like to say that the Fiesta Bowl will be Arizona's playoff game every year regardless. You know, we wish some of our professional partners could say that. So I think it's, in some ways, an embarrassment of riches, but the scale of a Super Bowl, you're only going to get a Super Bowl, what, every 15 or so years, or certainly more than 10 years out. Final Fours are on that rotation as well. We think everything that is good for college football is good for us and our business. I like to see an Arizona State with a resurgent football program as well as University of Arizona. All of it kind of feeds each other, and it's good for the state. These games, just like home games in Tuscaloosa and other places like that, provide economic impact to businesses there in ways that are tangible and intangible.
2: And what's so interesting to me, and you know, I'm out there occasionally, but I guess I covered the 2010 national championship out there with Auburn and Oregon, and just to see that area between that moment, it was just starting. It was, I don't know when the stadium was out there, but there were some hotels, but there was an entertainment district. But this time around, I guess I was there in 15 as well,
1: right.
2: But this time around it was dramatically different in terms of that area.
1: Yeah, and bringing tens of thousands of people to these events helps to create the impetus for more economic development out there. And there are still several building projects going on in the West Valley, which is where State Farm Stadium is located, but the entire valley. Maricopa County continues to be one of the fastest growing counties in the country, and we think we're a fantastic place to host these large scale events.
2: It's a well-known county, particularly on Election Day. I hear a lot about it.
1: It was yesterday, that's for sure.
2: Eric, thank you. Always great to see you. Eric Moses.
1: Likewise.
2: We'll see you as the season rolls on. Eric Moses, the Fiesta Bowl CEO, as we're off and running here live from Tampa.
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5: Today, a 20% chance of showers with possible thunderstorms, a high around 90 with heat index values as high as 100. Tonight, mostly cloudy with a 20% chance of showers overnight and a low near 70. Tomorrow, partly sunny with a 10% chance of showers and a high around 85. Tomorrow night, partly cloudy with a low near 70. And for your Friday, partly sunny with a 40% chance of showers and a high around 90.
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2: We're back, and we had the film guy on yesterday, and apparently the film guy is spinning like spinoffs, like a successful sitcom, because we have now another film guy. I mean, there's like a, everywhere you go, there's a Brooks Austin film guy at SEC Media Days. Jonathan Williams joins us, spends a lot of time covering the Dogs. How are you, Jonathan?
19: I'm doing fantastic. Now, I don't know if I should get the credit of being the title of the film guy. I'm more so the student around these parts, making sure that everything is good on his end. But, hey, I'll take the sentiment there.
2: Well, as somebody who does nothing for this show other than show up 30 seconds before, I appreciate you giving credit to other people, because, but I also think you, people like you deserve all the credit, because none of these things would happen without a great support staff.
19: Absolutely.
2: So Jonathan, observing today, we spent a lot of time yesterday on Georgia. Today, Golding was here, and certainly DeBoer. We're hearing from Elko this afternoon, and who else is here? I don't even remember. Florida. I'm sorry, John Sumroff. Quite a presentation. What has stood out to you?
19: I think Pete Golding, for starters, stood out the most to me. You know, I think most coaches come here, and especially new coaches, not that Pete Golding isn't familiar with the SEC or not familiar with coaching, but a guy stepping into a head coaching role, I felt like he took the filter off. He was just himself. And compared to what we saw from him in the early parts of him being the head coach at Ole Miss, taking over during the playoff run, there's certain things you're not supposed to talk about. Obviously, people thought there was some hostility between him and Lane or the whole situation, and he said there's no ill will between us. But I thought he was perfect. I thought he was completely himself. I thought he was the most captivating coach here.
2: That's really interesting, because this is a tough day. Not that tough with DeBoer, but certainly John Sumrall made an impression as well.
19: Yeah, absolutely. You know, between called a guy out for having his phone ringing during his time at the podium. But I think that John Sumrall does a really good job of being relatable with people who are listening to him. He seems to be very relatable with his players. Certainly an interesting year heading into Florida for him, year one. A lot of turnover there, a lot of new faces, and just a program that really hasn't seemed to figure things out. But maybe on the up and coming now that John Sumrall figured things out in Tulane in a very quick short period of time, and maybe he can replicate that with the Gators.
2: And we'll spend more time later talking about Alabama. I thought it was very interesting that DeBoer, when confronted with you're here to win national champ, he basically said, "Yeah, I understand all that, but I don't worry about all that." I mean, that's exactly what the only thing Alabama fans worry about. Mm-hmm. And DeBoer pushed it off like he's coaching at Liberty.
19: Yeah, I mean, that is the standard in Alabama, thanks to Nick Saban. That is what they're used to. That's what that fan base is used to. And I think that's kind of shown over the past couple of years, where it hasn't necessarily been unsuccessful for Kalen DeBoer, I'd say, for a guy transitioning to a program like Alabama and getting his feet wet in the SEC. I mean, he made a playoff last year. Maybe things didn't go the way they wanted to due to injuries or however you want to put it. But I think maybe now that we are 2 years into it, things maybe are cooling off somewhat, because, you know, for me, my entire upbringing has been the Alabama Crimson Tide. That's what you talk about at SEC Media Days. That is the program. That is the golden standard. All the predictions center around the fact of what does Alabama do this year, and that just really hasn't been the case this year. It's Texas, or it's Georgia, or maybe you want to throw in LSU, Ole Miss, Oklahoma, whatever, and then Alabama kind of taking a back seat here. So maybe that does some good for Kalen DeBoer.
2: Yeah, I don't know, but I mean, he just, I think it's just a personality, but he comes off to me as, you know, I don't want to deal with all that. I mean, he has all the robotic, AI-generated cliches, like, yeah, that's what we signed up for. We know the great tradition of Alabama, but he doesn't really want to have to confront it, because that's not who he is, as opposed to slamming the table down and say, we're going to win a blanket national championship. That's what fans want. He's not giving you that.
19: Yeah, he almost delivered that at Washington. So this is a guy that has been in that spotlight before and continues to be in that spotlight at Alabama. So I think it maybe would do some good of, like, tell your fan base, yeah, that's exactly what the expectation is here, and that's exactly what we're going to execute and try and do this year.
2: Yeah, and somebody reminded me that I was critical of one of his approaches, and he said, well, yeah, but he played for a national champion. That's how he got the Alabama job.
19: Yeah, exactly. It is.
2: So what about Texas A&M, they are just arriving here. What do you expect from them?
19: Very intriguing team, I think. They were super talented last year. Lost a good bit on their defense. A lot of new faces on the offensive line. I think Marcel Reed, in particular, the quarterback, is a super intriguing prospect because I think especially when you saw the matchup against the Miami Hurricanes in the first round of the playoff, I think when things kind of broke down, maybe the passing game wasn't there because of the wind or the weather, however you want to put it, things got tighter for him, and he kind of pressed a little bit, and he wasn't his normal self, but he's a great athlete. I think that's always one of the most important things to have in a college quarterback these days is they got to be mobile, they got to be athletic enough, and he is that. Got Isaiah Horton in the wide receiver room this year as well. They got the weapons. They got the quarterback. I don't know about the run game. I don't know about the defense, but I think they will be good enough to be one of the top teams in the SEC this year.
2: When you guys break the film down, I mean, there's a lot of ways of doing it. Anybody who's played high school football understands the basics. But what in particular are you all looking at and pointing toward?
19: Well, if you're just talking about like a specific prospect, like if we're going to like talking about Marcel Reed, if we're going to look at a class of quarterbacks right here, we're first going to look at the height and weight. You know, that's one of the most important things. That's one of the first boxes that you have to check. So what's the height and weight? Then maybe if we can find some speed metrics there. And then when we were breaking down this past year's quarterback class, it was all about, all right, what's the accuracy look like? What does the pocket presence look like? And then you just kind of go from there and then create an ultimate score. But I would say height and weight, speed, and then accuracy and ball placement are the most important things.
2: And, I mean, I think the answer is pretty obvious because that's how we evaluate. But when you look at film, I mean, what are you basing? I mean, there's got to be some gut feeling in there when you look at it. It just doesn't tell you everything.
19: Oh, yeah, absolutely. Sometimes the film will lie to you. We've certainly learned that over the years. At least I've learned that as a student from Brooks over the years. I think that, you know, when we're breaking down games in the season, you know, you typically try and find a theme of the game. All right, where did things go wrong for this team? What went right here? You know, going back to the Tennessee-Georgia game, for example, the theme that we discovered is that Tennessee changed their offense. You know, they were a widespread team, putting wide receivers outside the numbers. That's what Josh Heupel and the Tennessee offense had done for so many years. And then they're bunching. They're a more pro-style offense, I think, because that's tailored more towards Joey Aguilar's strengths. And that was something Georgia hadn't seen. You know, Georgia was super successful against the widespread offense and shutting down Tennessee in their run game. And then Tennessee throws out this pro-style offense and bunches, and Georgia struggles for three quarters but manages to pull out a win somehow.
2: They shouldn't have. I mean, I'm still trying to figure that game out.
19: Yeah. You know, kickers. Brooks says special teams don't matter, and then I sit there and watch that game. I'm like, special teams mattered right there?
2: Yeah, I thought it was interesting yesterday. Auburn brought a kicker.
19: Yeah.
2: I wonder if anybody ever done that before. That's, I mean, even the best kicker in the country usually doesn't make the trip to media days.
19: I can't recall very many of them. This is only my second time, but I can't recall many of them.
2: Yeah, in your 2 years of watching SEC media days. I'm curious because, you know, those of us who have seen a million SEC media days, we all have pretty strong opinions on the purpose of it. But as a young guy who's still matriculating and who hasn't seen much, what does it mean to you?
19: For starters, for me, it means the start of football season. Yeah. It means football season is officially back. You know, we still have about a month or so, however many days it is, until the season starts. But, you know, we go through this long off season from February through June, and then you get to July, and SEC Media Days are here. And it's just refreshing to hear from players, you hear from the coaches, instead of just scrolling on Twitter at home and listening to whatever people are saying on there or whatever we have to say on our show. It's refreshing to get an actual perspective of what is going on in these programs and what the true outlook of these teams are heading into the season.
2: I'm glad you said that because I've been asked a few times this week, what does it mean to you? And it means a start.
19: Yeah.
2: I had a guy came up to me yesterday and said, after this, you're going to be able to still take a little bit of time off. I said, no, I mean, this season is here. This is not, that was last week, not this week.
19: Yeah, we do our shows on the off season Monday, Tuesday, Thursday, but after this week, we're back to normal schedule Monday through Thursday. So it is officially football season for us.
2: Well, what's interesting, too, is every year the coaches, you'll ask a coach off the air, what'd you do? And I went here. What's up now? But we're in the office tomorrow morning.
19: I mean,
2: and this media days is about 6 days on the calendar later than it was a year ago, but it really doesn't matter since the season's a week later.
19: Yeah, and I think next year the SEC media days is like a week or two earlier than it is this year, but that would still signify the start of college football for me. I don't care when it is.
2: So I've been asked this, and I'm tired of answering, so I'm going to ask you, who's going to win it all?
19: Like SEC or just a national
2: title? Is there
19: title?
2: Something other than the SEC? You're at SEC Media Days.
19: That's a valid point, Paul. I think Texas is a clear favorite. It's hard to pick against them. I think that when you look at them on paper, the roster, the quarterback, obviously, and Arch, the wide receivers, they're the perfect match. I mean, everything you would want in a football team, bringing Will Muschamp, that might answer some defensive issues for them that they had last year. So when you look at them, it's hard to pick against them. But for a team that's won it 2 years in a row, I think it's hard to pry it away from Kirby Smart and the Georgia Bulldogs. I think someone else has got to earn it and take it away from them before I pick anybody
2: else.
19: Yeah,
2: you know, what I think is the biggest question mark on who will determine the SEC champion, you just nailed it. It's not all these things that we think about. Does Will Muschamp still have it?
19: Yeah.
2: He's getting so much credit for being, I don't know, I mean, he certainly didn't knock me over during his wayward days at Georgia. Hey, thanks, Jonathan. Thank you very much. Great to have you here. We're off and running. Lot to do here on a Wednesday afternoon.
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23: The first two teams in the NFL to reported today, the Arizona Cardinals and the Carolina Panthers. The Panthers enter this season looking to build off the success from last season. Last year, Bryce Young took a step forward, played 16 games, threw for 3,000 yards, 23 touchdowns, and 11 interceptions. For Carolina, they need Bryce to take another step forward if the Panthers want to return to the playoffs. I'm Chris Black.
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29: The Falcons are set to open up training camp on Friday when the rookies report. Veterans will report next Tuesday. Falcons open up preseason play August 14th against Denver. The Atlanta Braves fell short yesterday against the San Diego Padres 8-3. Just 4 hits for the Braves offense in the loss. Ronaldo Lopez took the loss. He drops to 4-3. Braves now 58-42. The Braves and Padres will play again tonight at Truist Park. Georgia Bulldogs running back Dante Dowdell was involved in an ATV accident and is being treated for serious injuries at a hospital in Atlanta. It was confirmed by Bulldogs head coach Kirby Smart. The Kentucky Wildcat transfer was injured near his home in Mississippi. 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

0: We're back, and it's pretty apparent by now that Austin, that the film guy, Mr. Brooks, must have some dirt on the producer of the show. He has managed to book two consecutive guests. This is the film guy, part two. Christian Kirby II, a name I absolutely love.
1: Oh, I appreciate it. My dad likes it too. That's why he gave it to me.
0: Hope I'm around long enough to meet Christian Kirby III.
1: I hope you are too. That would be nice.
0: That would be great. Well, Christian, of course, is a producer from what else? The Film Guy Network. I mean, every guest today will be, even Mike Elko. We're going to introduce Mike Elko later. Is Mike Elko from part of the Film Guy Network?
1: Yeah, we're taking over everything.
0: So tell us a little bit about yourself, Christian. How did you get mixed up with this this group who our sources say is about to be indicted?
1: At
0: the Film Guy Network. We're a federal investigation going on right now because they're not saying enough good things about the dogs.
1: Oh, goodness. Yeah, no, the best way to describe how I came about this was for lack of a better term, accidentally got this job. I had been watching Brooks on YouTube for a while because he was doing Georgia content. I was attending the University of Georgia at the time, and he just so happened to be in a class that I was at. I recognized him, walked up, you know, introduced myself, and about 4 years later, here I am now talking to Paul Feinbaum. So,
0: I'm trying to think of a moment in my life that I would compare your moment to me.
1: Nah, you've earned it all, though.
0: Thank you.
1: We've been watching you for a long time, and the name Paul Feinbaum holds weight in the SEC. So,
0: your associate has become must-see TV when we have him on. I told him once. I said, Brooks, one of my favorite parts is we had him on, I don't know, in February, March, and he did about 15 minutes at the board, bouncing around. I'm sure you were there that
1: day. Yes, sir.
0: I went down the hall, grabbed a sandwich. I didn't even come back. He was still talking.
1: Oh, yeah. If you let him run, he'll go forever. He won't even notice you're not there. So he's definitely good at talking and can occupy a lot of time doing it.
0: So in terms of being here, I'm sure you haven't been to too many of these.
1: I've not. This is my first one.
0: So give us your impressions.
1: It's really cool. You know, I know some people were kind of worried about Tampa and the distance of that, but it's been great.
0: It's pretty far.
1: It's been great, though. The food's been great. The weather's been great. Rubbing elbows with people that are definitely more important than me has been pretty cool. So
0: okay, I'm a freak. I want to know, like, who have you met? Forget this show. We're here.
1: Okay, all right.
0: Just take us through some of the most interesting encounters.
1: Ooh, I got to give a shout out to my guy J.D. Pickell. I actually challenged him to an Oklahoma
0: J.D.
1: drill.
0: Pickell?
1: Yeah, a little bit earlier today.
0: Have we ever had J.D. on?
1: He's the
0: he was on Monday.
1: He's the gorilla box jellyfish guy.
0: Yeah.
1: Giving you some interesting comparisons for Texas. I know that kind of had
0: He's
1: you,
0: great. Yeah, he's you, one yeah. of our favorite guests.
1: JD's a good dude. Obviously, a lot of the coaches that you meet and some of the players are always fun. It's very interesting to, you know, walk by someone like Alyssa Lang and Ben Watson and everyone like that where you're just like, oh, that's someone I've been watching on TV for, you know, however long they've been doing this, and now I'm kind of part of that. It's a weird moment to take in. I definitely don't feel like I belong here right now. But
0: you don't.
1: I know. It's all right.
0: This is your last interview. You're going home right
1: no.
0: after this.
1: No.
0: Okay, so forget that. You belong. In terms of when you meet some of these people, do you talk to them? Do you say hello?
1: Oh,
0: do you
1: absolutely.
0: Just kind of gawk? Or?
1: Yeah, well, I think if you gawk, they don't appreciate that as much. Yeah, like you're like, oh, my God, it's Paul Feinbaum. Like, at the end of the day, we're all human beings. We all have experiences. So just having a conversation with a person, whether they're one of the biggest athletes in the conference right now or just someone who's also trying to make their name in sports media realm. Everyone has a conversation, a story to tell. So I don't find it too hard to talk to people like that, but every now and again you catch someone, you're like, whoa, that's so-and-so. Like, Kirby came over and talked to us yesterday, and that was kind of an interesting...
0: That's a big deal.
1: Kirby as in Kirby Smart, not me, Kirby. I'm not talking in third person. I know that might get confusing.
0: I would think grabbing Kirby... How do you land an interview like that?
1: Pure luck and dedication for about 5 years. Brooks had been working on that one for a long time, and you know how it is. Kirby Smart's a big name, and he's hard to get, so the fact that we were able to land him yesterday was really big for our
0: group. That's a very big deal.
1: Yeah, so I think, you know, just the work that we've been putting out, people recognize it and people respect it, so it's not something where, oh, this is a small show, you know, avoid that, you don't know what they're going to say. So I think that you just keep earning respect in the industry, and ultimately the opportunities
0: will come. So when he sits down... everybody a little bit on edge or what? Because, I mean, I've interviewed him a few times. I mean, he can be impatient.
1: He has an intense aura to him. There's definitely that. So, you know, I think it being there, there all the time. We've done so many pressures with him. We've seen him and been in that room a lot. It's definitely jarring if you're not used to it. Like, I know that some people yesterday when he was doing his big address were kind of shocked by some of his answers and were like, oh, you know, Kirby Smart's testy, but that's just who he is. So once you get comfortable and understand, you know, that's who he is. He's got a message. He's got a motive. He's got something he wants to put out. You know, I think Nick Saban's very similar in that regard. Nick Saban can be very intense. He's lightened up a little bit now that he's, you know.
0: He has. I came in here early this morning to do some stuff for ESPN, and about 7:15 I ran into him in our room, and I really didn't recognize him because he was friendly.
1: Oh, wow. He was smiling, probably.
0: He was very laid back, wanted to know what I've been up to.
1: Yeah, it's not the Nick Saban I grew up watching.
0: No, he can he can be gruff, but he's also there was a rule, an unwritten rule, when he got to the Dolphins and then he got to Alabama, mm-hmm. that you were not allowed to talk to him.
1: Really?
0: He did not want to waste. I mean, if you're the head coach and everybody knows you, mm-hmm. and you're walking down the hall, he basically just said he's not talking to anybody, and it was about time efficiency.
1: Yeah, I mean, he is one of the – just look at what he did in the college football ranks. He's one of the most efficient human beings at any profession I think we've ever seen, so it makes
0: Nick
1: sense.
0: Saban walking down the hall doesn't want to you to stop him and then, you know, force him to ask you how you are, and then for the next 10 minutes you're telling him that – you know, your son's got a fever and he's got to go to the pediatrician. I mean, he has no time for that.
1: Yeah, Coach Saban, huge fan. Have you heard of the Film Guy Network?
0: That would be funny.
1: He would not like that, I don't think.
0: I think he probably – I don't know. Nick Saban, I am told, of the 16 coaches here, mm-hmm. called every single one of them to get prepared.
1: Really?
0: He did that last year. He's done that the last 2 years.
1: It doesn't surprise me. He is someone who has done everything to the fullest and to the absolute maximum of the ability. So, I mean, not surprising at all that he's out here doing the most again.
0: I don't know why he didn't just turn on our show every day.
1: Yeah,
0: he would have learned all this stuff.
1: You can learn everything you need to know from
0: Do you think Nick Saban goes to your site?
1: What do you mean?
0: To learn about your opinion.
1: Oh, you know, I would like to think so. But I know at the end of the day, hell no. We're not there yet.
0: That is the best answer of the day.
1: I appreciate it.
0: We're going to leave it there. Christian Kirby II.
1: That's me.
0: You've aced your first appearance.
1: I'm glad. Maybe I'll learn a second one at this point. I know you said this was the last one, but maybe I can just get one more.
0: I didn't want you in the first place.
1: Oh,
0: but
1: damn.
0: Danny Bramlett over there insisted.
1: Oh, thank you. I appreciate whoever was in charge of getting me here. I appreciate it.
0: He told me, he said, we got Christian. I said, I don't want to talk to Christian Kirby II.
1: Oh, man.
0: You were great.
1: Oh,
0: I'm impressed.
1: I'm glad. Thank you.
0: It's all here. We'll be right back. Ugh.
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8: He's 85-59, 694 winning percentage as the head coach of the Philadelphia Eagles. However, last year fell short of their expectations because they were coming off such a dominant Super Bowl victory. And he knows that the A.J. Brown drama caused a lot of discontent within that locker room. And if you listen to him and you read about what

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8: In the next hour. Right now, Zach Albaverde joining us, talking about the Gators. And Zach, thanks for joining us.
9: Absolutely.
8: I was only able to watch a few minutes of it while doing some other stuff, but it looked like John Summerall let his presence be known. Tell us about it.
10: It did. He brought a bit of a blunt edge today and some intensity and just some brutal honesty. He kind of stole the show in the main room, had an incident where he was answering a question, and a reporter's phone starts going off, and the song was actually Shook Ones Part 2 by Mobb Deep.
8: Oh, really?
10: And I thought it was an 8 Mile scene for a second, and I tell you what, John Summerall was ready to battle, and he left that reporter shook.
8: Sure.
10: With his reaction, but it was great, and it was kind of a peek into his intensity and kind of how he is as a coach, and talked to the players about it afterward, and they absolutely loved it, and they say that's the kind of guy he is, you know.
8: In terms of just what, I mean, there's certainly nothing you're going to learn here about the program. You've been covering it every day, Zach, but just what's your final thoughts before they hit the field in a few weeks?
10: Yeah, I think that the biggest question marks this team has is in the trenches. I know everybody wants to talk about the quarterback. There's questions in the secondary, too. But the pieces that they lost on the offensive line and defensive line have been big question marks, and that kind of is what John Summerall challenged this team all offseason on. You guys got to get stronger. You guys got to pick it up. And to their credit, he says they've answered the challenge. They've had some offensive linemen, particularly Harrison Moore and T.J. Shanahan, step up. And then Brendan Bett on the defensive line to help replace Mekhi Barreau. So those are the real positions that I'm watching in addition to quarterback going into camp, and I think that's going to determine Florida's season.
8: We are talking about the Gators. Schedule is more off-season than not, but now that we're almost at the first game, does it look any easier?
10: It is easier. It is easier. It's not the gauntlet that they've had the last few years.
8: Yeah, last couple of years have been ridiculous.
10: You know, and there are some opportunities for John Summerall, I think, early in the conference schedule to get some wins that's going to build momentum, get fans on board, get recruits. You know, they're already on board. I think that they want to be solidified in their decisions. And he can go on the road and get a win at Auburn in the opener. Honestly, a school that he was probably headed to until Florida came calling. That's going to be a really intriguing matchup. And then you got Ole Miss coming for the home opener, which is a massive game in the Swamp with Golden and Summerall going at it again after facing the playoffs last year.
8: That is pretty remarkable. We've talked about the quarterback situation ad nauseum. Any insight on that today?
10: Yes, Summerall actually said that after the spring game, he sat down with both of them and said who would start. If there was a game next week. I think that was probably Aaron Filo. But the way that Tramell Jones played that day has continued this competition. It is not just Filo's job. They're not handing it over to him. I still feel like he has the edge. But they're going to continue to give both guys first-team reps. Maybe we'll even see both of them the first couple games because Florida's got some easy non-conference opponents. But I still think that Filo's going to be the guy.
8: I was with Tebow.

0: the other night doing a show, and he was raving about one wide receiver in particular. I bet you can guess which one.
1: Well, Dallas Wilson is a physical freak. As great as Vernell Brown is, their leading receiver that's returning, Dallas Wilson is different, and he's back, actually. He was out in the spring, and just they started OTAs this month, and he returned to the practice field off of a foot surgery. And here's a really cool thing that happened recently, Paul. Florida had its annual defensive line barbecue that they have with all the defensive line, and I think this is the third year running, and they had a surprise visitor show up, Percy Harvin, who's kind of a ghost in Gainesville. He lives there, but nobody ever sees him. He just happened to show up right day, right timing, and then so was Dallas Wilson. He came with some of his defensive linemen. So they got to get Dallas Wilson and Percy Harvin together last week. So that was some fireworks, and I can't wait to see what Dallas does with a full, healthy season.
0: It just seemed like a year ago we were asking you, so what's the status of DJ Lagway?
1: I mean, yeah.
0: It's just so remarkable, and I want you to dig deeper into this, how different it feels around that program.
1: Yeah, that was a cloud that hanged over the program all offseason, and you just kind of knew his situation was going to set the team back, and it did. And even though there's still question marks at quarterback and on the offensive line, it does feel like there's a different confidence with this team. They feel better about the work that they've put in. And honestly, a lot of that has to do with the fact that they've got two quarterbacks that have been out there taking reps, whereas DJ was sidelined all last offseason. That killed him.
0: Talking to Zach about the Gators, we alluded to the schedule, and I want you to kind of go through it in terms of, you know, where it could turn positively, because it's every SEC schedule has landmines. But this one, and I think it's because the Auburn game early on, it just feels a little more difficult to predict.
1: It does. It almost feels, Paul, like that's somewhat of a must-win game.
0: Yeah.
1: Because of the gauntlet that they face later in the year, going to Texas, going to Georgia, having Oklahoma come to the Swamp, that's a tough three-week stretch right there.
0: Those are three schools, by the way, I'm sure everybody, that if you sat down the 20 top media people, you would get the winner of the league multiple times. Those would be the three
1: correct
0: mentioned names.
1: No doubt. No doubt. So that's why I think it's so key for him to get wins early in the season. Even if you can't beat Ole Miss at home, if you beat Auburn, if you beat Missouri, and you beat South Carolina, that's which are all winnable games.
0: Is there anybody not on that schedule?
1: They don't play Tennessee, and they don't play LSU, which I would have liked to see that matchup because of the Kiffin storyline.
0: Yeah.
1: And it's kind of crazy to see Florida and Tennessee not playing.
0: Yeah,
1: it feels weird.
0: Yeah, having watched a lot of rivalries in the SEC go away, that one hurts because in the 90s, that was the biggest rivalry in the SEC, one of the biggest ones in the entire country. It decided, I mean, that game alone ruined Peyton Manning's career at Tennessee.
1: And then they finally get over the hump as soon as he leaves and win it in 98. But that stretch there, 95 to 98, those games are incredible. 99, Alex Brown has the 5-sack game.
0: Yeah.
1: I'm going to miss that one, but I'm glad to see Oklahoma come into the Swamp.
0: LSU's off the schedule, too. I mean, that's another one. I mean, those were.
1: But we get Auburn back.
0: Those were Florida's two biggest rivals, weren't they?
1: Yes, but Florida-Auburn, I'm excited about that because that was a long-time rivalry that we've lost.
0: It was. And when I covered Auburn in the 80s, Auburn ended every season, and Pat Dye used to call it Amen Corner because he's from Georgia. They played Florida usually last weekend in October. Next game was Georgia. Next game was Alabama.
1: Oof.
0: I mean,
1: that's brutal.
0: Your entire season was based on that.
1: Yeah.
0: And it was an intense. I saw a game. We're going back 40 years. It was, I think it was 83, maybe, that it was Charlie Pell was the coach of Florida.
1: Okay.
0: And Pat Dye. And at the time, I think the Alabama-LSU game surpassed it. A couple of years ago.
1: Uh-huh.
0: It had more NFL draft choices on the field at that moment. Now, Bo Jackson was, but Florida had.
1: Yeah.
0: I mean, we're going back 40-some-odd
1: sure
0: years. But, I mean, they had an amazing roster that was well compensated.
1: Yeah, and then you had the Kerwin Bell two-point conversion. Yeah. That was a famous game from the 80s. And then that stretch in the 90s there, Auburn was like the only thorn in the side for Spurrier, the only team that could beat him. So I'm glad that that game is back. I can't wait to go to the Plains.
0: Zach, can't wait to see you soon. Thanks so much.
1: Absolutely, brother.
0: A pleasure.
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12: U.S. Senator Tommy Tuberville is joining others in Congress who have been expressing concern about the condition of U.S. Senator Mitch McConnell. Tuberville had a luncheon in D.C. this week and said that the senators have not been given any more information on McConnell's health condition, even though McConnell has been hospitalized and away from the Senate for over a month now. Tuberville says something needs to be done, since the absence of McConnell will endanger the slim margin of votes that Republicans have over Democrats and will thus affect their ability to pass any legislation. McConnell recently posted a picture of him and his wife, claiming that he has been hospitalized for over a month due to a fall where he didn't break any bones or suffer a concussion. McConnell also stated that he hasn't had a heart attack or stroke, but only a mild case of pneumonia, which still does nothing to explain the reason for a months-long hospitalization. I'll be back with more Alabama stories after this.
13: Where I was living was not a great place to live anymore. I began to pray for a place to go, praying for all of these things that a 9-year-old would want. I wanted horses, big house with a bunch of people my age. I wanted parents. I wanted a mom and a dad. Before I even prayed it, the Lord had already answered my prayer with the Big Oak Ranch. Who would that 9-year-old be if she never came to the Big Oak Ranch? I would be trying to fight for survival instead of fighting to break a cycle.
14: Big Oak Ranch, a Christian home for children needing a chance.
12: Chick-fil-A restaurants has experienced a data breach. The affected customers are being notified of the breach by way of letters. The breach has to do with the Chick-fil-A website and mobile app. Customer names, email addresses, and payment methods were accessed by these hackers. A woman using a rideshare service from Ozark to Dothan is accusing the driver of sexual assault. Dothan police investigated this incident that occurred back in June. Edward Guevara was arrested this week in Huntsville. Guevara has since been transported to the Houston County Jail. I'm Andrea Tice.
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0: Tampa, day three, SEC Media Days. A very eventful day with Florida and Alabama this morning and Ole Miss and Texas A&M this afternoon. So we are inching toward the final day, and we say hello to you as we will help get you ready for that. As we're seaside here, Mike Elko joining us in just a few minutes. And look who just dropped in, Roman Harper.
1: Straight off the golf course.
2: No. Going it's a difference. There we go. It's a difference. Going to versus coming. Yes. So you're coming off work. I'm going to golf. Yes.
0: Well, you're going to play golf.
2: Yes.
0: I bet you did not have a hard time finding a course down here.
2: No, it is like 1,000 of them. So, yeah, I'm really excited. I'm going to meet one of my friends again. So.
0: Okay, good.
2: Yeah, but we're here to talk ball, not my golf game.
0: Coach Chizik, great to see you. And let's just get started because, I mean, we've heard from three coaches, I think, maybe four by now. What has stood out to you with I know you're immune to the coach speak, but you can see through it and maybe hopefully tell us what you're sensing.
1: Paul, yes, I am immune to the coach speak. I understand stay in the company lines, and I will tell you one guy today who did not coach speak, and that was Pete Golding.
2: No doubt.
1: I thought it was refreshing. So he actually said what everybody's thinking and knows.
2: Yes.
1: But just typically it's not necessarily politically correct to actually say it, and he did. You know, he got asked about tampering twice today, and I loved his answer. He was just being authentic and real. Anyway, that's a whole nother story. But if you ask me what stood out today, I mean, everybody was good. I thought John Summerall was good. I thought Mike Elko was good. But the one that stood out was Pete Golding. And we had him on the set. He's a really smart dude. Mm-hmm. Like, I don't know him very well. Yeah. But he's very smart. He's very pragmatic. And you can tell, look, when you're in your low 30s, I don't know, maybe 32, 33 years old, and Nick Saban hires you from UTSA as his defensive coordinator, you don't have to say anymore. He's a smart guy.
2: Paul, I'd like to follow it up. So I've been around Pete when he was on staff as the D coordinator at halftime where they're doing the adjustments, where you know you get to hear the knowledge. You know what I'm saying? You've been in the locker room at halftime. The coordinators are making their changes and things of that nature. And so to see Pete evolve, not just from that, showing me how smart he is, but now how does he call games as well, where – you know, when he had Will Anderson and some of these guys at Alabama, he was trying to create pressures with their stunts, blitzes, and things of that nature. The last year or so, when I've seen him at Ole Miss, he's letting the athletes create their own pressure, still allowing to play more coverage at times, and that is where they create more turnovers, allowing Suntreen Perkins to show more of an athlete that he can drop in coverage and not just rush the passer. And this year, he maybe will have to do some a little more of that because, you know, they still have Will Eccles, but they also lost the Umami Ellen as well. So, like, with all these moving parts, I've seen Pete grow, and he is authentic, and he was exactly who he was today, and it was refreshing. It seemed fun, and it was the most entertaining thing we've seen so far.
0: In terms of that, because most coaches are not like that, Coach, and I don't know if it's their fault, but you know, and you're programmed to follow an outline. He got into a couple of subjects today that I'm sure made some people uncomfortable. Do you think that's just who he is, and you're not going to bring him back?
1: I don't think he cares. I think his I don't care factor is really, really high. I think he is who he is. I think that what you see is what you get. He doesn't care what question you ask him. He's going to tell you what he thinks when he answers said question, right? But I also think this. He's very smart. I'm not sure that anything just rolls off his tongue that can just completely blow stuff up. But he is going to be who he is. And I think that's probably one of the reasons if you go into that building at Ole Miss, you can kind of see why the players jumped on the Pete Golding train when all this stuff was going down. Like, let's have this dude. We need to hire this guy. And you know they went to the administration. You know they went to him. But today I got a better glimpse of why that actually happened with the players. The players are all in now. They've drank the Kool-Aid. They're all over it.
2: You sound like you are too.
1: Yeah, I am. I am. Without a doubt.
0: Well, let me talk about another coach that was here, Roman, and that was Kalen DeBoer. And he says all the right things. But when I heard him talking about what he has really been hired to do, and that's win championships. He said, oh, yeah, I know what I signed up for. But then he immediately did not want to talk about that.
2: Well, that's because he has not won one. I didn't want to talk about it. Like, you know, we don't the thing that I've learned about getting on that podium and what I appreciate about SEC Media Days is that this is your chance to talk about all of the positives, and you get to control the narrative. This is the only time as a coach you get to control the narrative. So mm-hmm. you get to get up there and tell your story.
0: Right.
2: And I'm going to talk about what I want to talk about. And nobody, it's your time to do your own dissertation. How much time you take up there is up to you.
0: Sure.
2: I don't think there's a time limit, or people just don't want to do too much, right? If I actually, to be honest, coach, if I was got hired, I would do the longest speech in history. That was how I would introduce myself.
1: So you wouldn't have to field any questions at the end?
2: There we go. I would go.
0: Well, that's happened
2: the longest.
0: Before.
2: Yeah.
0: You well know.
1: I know.
2: That's happened before.
1: And I want to tell you something. This is true now. Before I ever started doing this, so I did this in the Big 12, and I did it here. Mm-hmm. And, you know, I prepared for it. And to your point, Roman, which is very interesting, we would come up with what our narrative was.
2: Right.
1: And no matter what the question was that was going to put you off the reservation, we were taking that right back to the reservation to our point.
2: Yes.
1: To your point, this is your day. And
2: yes.
1: you can get them back to that because you didn't just get beat by 3 touchdowns.
2: Right. There we go.
1: You
2: yeah.
1: know what I mean? So
2: this is the
1: your
2: only
1: point,
2: time you can control it.
1: It's real.
0: So, okay, having
1: it's
0: said
1: real.
0: All that.
2: Okay, not yet. That was
0: what was his narrative today? I'm still trying to figure it out 8 hours later.
2: That, you know, first and foremost, Alabama has won championships and been in the playoff conversation in multiple other sports and activities on that campus. So you want to give love to them early.
0: Okay.
2: That's good. Check that box. Talked about guys that were graduating early. Check that box because those
0: Can
2: things
0: Can we put
2: matter.
0: Under the screen Roman is an employee of the University of Alabama as he tries to answer this question?
2: But the bottom line is you can talk about toughness, but until you go out and prove it, that's Alabama's
0: but
2: problem.
0: Coach,
2: you can't solve Alabama's problem in front of a podium. No, there is no answer that you can give that anybody's going to accept.
0: But I heard from an Alabama fan here today. Tell me if this is – and he said, I wanted Kalen DeBoer to put his fist down and say, we are going to win a championship at Alabama. And that he didn't say that.
2: Well, who says that? I don't think
0: I've heard people say that.
1: Well, I think there's a way you can craft that where you don't have to say, I'm winning one right now. I think
0: there's nothing wrong with saying we are going to win
1: a
0: championship.
1: Paul. Yes, that's what I'm saying. I mean, you need to drive the message to that narrative so it doesn't sound like you're avoiding it,
0: yes.
1: right?
0: Good.
1: So you could say, look, we're taking the steps that we think right. are necessary. The games, the game has changed, NIL's changed,
0: yep.
1: but we're working we're being thorough in working ourselves through the steps to win that national championship.
0: Right.
1: We know that's the goal.
0: Mm-hmm.
1: That is the goal in our building every day we walk in it, and that's what we're going to do. Now, there's a process. It doesn't happen overnight, yeah. and things have changed. So, but we know what the expectation is at Alabama.
2: Yes.
1: And that is our expectation in the building as well. So you can
0: But he said we know what we signed up for.
2: Who said that? Kalen did.
0: DeBoer. I mean, you don't go to Alabama and not know that.
2: Well, yes. So just want him to say, I'm winning a championship. That's what the fans want. Look, I want to give fans credit because I appreciate them, their passion, and they're called fans, short for fanatical.
0: Mm-hmm.
2: And so to win a championship, I mean, the turnover ratio in college sports right now, especially in a football team, is close to what it is in the NFL, where you're losing 50%, 40, 35, 50 players, and I know nobody cares about that. But to be able to reload and try and win in today's game, I think it is different. They won a playoff game on the road last year. I know nobody cares about that.
0: They really don't care. They don't.
2: The only thing I care about is if Alabama's tougher up front in the offensive line, and you can't. I can talk to you about it until I'm blue in the face, but I'm not going to get and say what Alabama's D offensive line is going to be until I see them prove it. It's not about just having a first-round pick. It's about connectivity. It is about talking to each other. It's about communication.
0: Okay.
2: It's about coming together. He did sit up here and say that on our desk when we came up here when Nick asked him something about that as well. And so, and I say Nick is Coach Saban for a lot of other people. But, yes, they said that, and that would be what he gave me, Paul.
0: Okay.
2: Yes.
1: I think, Paul, to your point, what do the Alabama people want to hear? They want to hear confidence that we are going back to that. If all of a sudden going to the – and I'm not saying you're suggesting this, Roman, but going back to the college football playoff is the goal, then you've slid back multiple rungs in the ladder that you were on. Mm-hmm. When you talk Georgia at Kirby, it's national championship or bust, and that's how Alabama fans see it because that's what they know, right? So I think, to your point, Paul, they want somebody to be emphatic that we are actually climbing the ladder rung by rung to get there, and I think that's probably what they're saying they didn't necessarily hear today as emphatically as they would like to. That's my interpretation of it.
2: I would love to hear if Coach Saban got up here and talked about we're going to win a national championship this year, or does he focus on the process and understand that that is the goal?
1: Yeah, he didn't have to.
2: Yeah, you know what I mean?
1: He didn't have to say that, though.
3: I know you have to go play golf, but when are you moving to Washington? Because, man, you would be great up there spinning on things. I mean, what happened to you? Yesterday you were firing bullets, and we're talking about the Crimson Tide, and you're like,
2: I'm ready to fire bullets.
3: The Alumni Association.
2: Look, you want me to know the truth? Until Alabama can run the football, they are not going to be one of the top four teams in the SEC. Okay. You have to be more physical up front. And I can't – until they show me that they can do that, I'm not confident that they can do that. And that gives me reservation.
3: So you don't want to be hands down until you know more.
2: Yeah, I need to know more.
3: Okay, right. I understand. It's reluctant.
2: Yeah. I'm able to hold back my reserve my vote.
1: That's good.
2: Thank you.
3: They're calling you on the first tee at the Tampa Country Club. Jordan Rogers will join us in a moment. Mike Elko, and he's going to bring some confidence, I have a feeling. And Dana O'Neill from CNN. Coach Shizik, it was a great pleasure to see you. Roman?
2: Not so much. Maybe it was confident. At least I had confidence. Is that what we're asking for today? At least I had confidence.
1: No doubt. Great to be here, Paul.
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9: 93.9 The Score weather. Tonight mostly cloudy with a 20% chance of showers overnight at a low near 70. Tomorrow partly sunny with a 10% chance of showers and a high around 85. Tomorrow night partly cloudy with a low near 70. And for your Friday partly sunny with a 40% chance of showers and a high around 90. Your weather from 93.9 The Score.
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21: All them dogs are counting down, about to put the anchor down. Hotty toddy, who's it gonna be?
3: Welcome back. I want to continue here as we are. Yeah, that's Tampa, in case you were wondering. That's my boat right there.
4: The big one.
3: The big one. We don't need a bigger boat for that. They. Three, SEC media. Jordan Rodgers. I want to just finish, continue the comment. I don't know how much you heard of.
4: I didn't.
3: Your man Roman was just defending Alabama. And because I was saying, I want to hear more confidence out of Kalen DeBoer. Chizik seemed to indicate there's a reason why maybe you're not hearing more confidence. And that's Kalen DeBoer knows more about this football team than anybody, but you've. Feel like you have a pretty good handle on them as well.
4: Yeah, and look, Kalen DeBoer, from a personality standpoint, I don't think is someone that's going to come out and start pounding the table. Yeah. And like that, it's kind of who he is, like in high moments and low moments. And that's kind of one of his superpowers, is the ability to be even keeled. But yeah, I have concerns. But again, they're not. I'm not saying, boy, I don't think this offense is going to be any good, but I have question marks about every single position unit. And if you look at the wide receiver group, they lose Jeremy Bernard, they lose Isaiah Horton, they lose Josh Quavis, and they're now depending on Ryan Coleman-Williams, who's actually been one of the more non-dependable guys, just hands-wise, route-running effort. There's been some questions. He's a really good player, but now he's the number one, and they got Latsier Brooks and Rico Scott and some guys that need to kind of step up in development. So that's a big question mark, especially around a brand new quarterback, whether it's Austin Mack or Keelan Russell. Running back group didn't add anybody in the portal, so it's the same group that underperformed last year. Now, a lot of that had to do with the offensive line as well, but that they got four new faces up front, at least on the offensive line as well. So I think when you look at it as a whole, I believe in Kalen DeBoer as a coach. I believe he can develop. I believe he can execute. We've seen it at multiple stops along his career. They won a playoff game last year. I'm not like everybody else to where I'm just jumping ship because of how they got beat by Indiana. Yeah, it was a bad look. Indiana did that to a lot of people, and they were undefeated, and they won the national championship. Did Alabama look terrible? Yes. But I'm not discounting their previous playoff win against Oklahoma because of that result. So, but I have concerns. And I look at the schedule, and I go, man, the margin between 8 wins and 10 wins is small. And right now I'm leaning more towards thinking they could be an 8-win team.
0: just because of the unknowns. Now we could get 4 weeks in and they could be 4-0 because the schedule lays out pretty well. And it could be Keelan Russell that's looking like a superstar. And we could absolutely change this narrative. So it's not all doom and gloom, but there are legitimate, valid questions.
3: And what you said a minute ago, I mean, Kentucky, you'll hear a lot of hype about that game, but that's still a new program and a transition. But there's a little bit of time to play with the quarterbacks, but not much.
0: Yeah, no, not much. I mean, Kentucky's not going to be a bad football team. They actually have a lot of talent on that team, but it's a new system on both sides of the ball. I think that's when Alabama will win. Florida State's going to be better than they were. Again, that's a game that I think they should win. South Carolina's interesting. That's the first game you go, man, Lenora Sellers is going to be a different player in this Kendall Briles offense. And South Carolina defense under Clayton White is always good and can always turn the football over. And your quarterback, again, these are games that on a normal schedule we look at and go, Alabama's better. You better hope that quarterback position came together because both those guys, albeit both talented in different ways, haven't played a ton of football.
3: So between the two, I mean, we know Mac's in the system for 4 years. Keelan Russell's barely there. How is that evaluation process going? And what is the – for Kalen DeBoer and Ryan Grubb, describe which one fits better.
0: Yeah, it's going to be two opposing schools of thoughts and needs. The first is Austin Mac's been there in the system 4 years. This Ryan Grubb system, if they don't adapt it, which they're not going to change it entirely, but there was not a system or a team that asked more of their quarterback pre-snap than Ryan Grubb did from Ty Simpson last year. I mean, the amount of things he has to think about, adjust, change, protection, alerting to a different play when there's two in the huddle, there's a lot of things he's doing. Austin Mack can do that. So right now, as it sits, Austin Mack is probably ahead of Keelan Russell. But in that system, because of the talent that was around Ty Simpson, especially at receiver, he could be a point guard, and that's who you needed. And I don't say game manager in a bad way, but you needed a guy that could distribute the football, solve the problems pre-snap, and get the ball out of his hands. I feel like they're going to get to a point, whether it's camp or early in the season, where they go, I think we need a game changer at that position more so than we need a game manager. Again, not in a disrespectful way, but in a way that we need a guy that's dynamic that can change the way defenses have to play us. And when I watch Keelan Russell, yes, he has that unbelievable knack for making big plays, but I can't tell you, and he probably only had 30 plays or something that I broke down because he didn't play a ton, maybe not even that. I can't tell you how many times on pass plays I paused it as the ball was coming out of his hands and the receiver's head wasn't even turned yet. And that's impressive. So that tells me he can already process, he's already able to anticipate, and he's got some unique skill set playmaker abilities to him. So I like what I see, but it's a small sample size. You don't know. But I think they're going to get to a point where they need that type of quarterback and less of a manager distributor.
3: A lot of great quarterbacks coming into that position become even better. Some, for whatever reason, don't. Where? And I realize you're guessing here.
0: Yeah.
3: But what you see of him, what's the expectation down the road?
0: That's tough. Well, again, what you're seeing or what you're trying to do is find little crumbs. And where do those crumbs lead based on what they are? And I tell you, the play, was it Louisiana Monroe? I'm not sure, where he kind of scrambles around, steps up, little jump pass to Cole Adams for a touchdown. You're like, oh, okay, that's something. And then the next touchdown he throws, it's like a corner route, and the ball's out of his hand before the receiver's turning around. So you go, okay, these crumbs are leading towards a guy that not only is just a backyard football incredible talent, but that actually seems like he can process, anticipate, the ball can come out of his hand on time. You go, that's the making of a guy that can be a superstar. Now, there's a lot of talented people who never end up being superstars, so I'm not saying that's who he's going to be, but I really like what I see out of young kids so far, and it'll be interesting to see when and if he plays, how much that system kind of adapts around what he does well versus what Ty did last year.
3: And how much is the defense going to affect him, because he hasn't played quality defenses yet, at least in college?
0: Yeah, I mean, obviously it will. Obviously. I mean, yeah, he played against bad opponents last year in those little moments he had. And that's the learning curve. But that's why if you look at the schedule, you're like, maybe we get him out there earlier. If you're Kalen DeBoer and Ryan Grubb and you're looking by midseason, we need a guy that can, man, make plays with his legs and with his arm, then get him going early and let him grow into that player. Because the way their schedule lays out, you need to be at your best in the middle, October and November, the way that schedule lays out, and let him grow into that is what I would do.
3: Yeah, because, I mean, South Carolina is the one wild card in there. But after that, once you get to Georgia, there's no room for error.
0: No. And Tennessee's a team that for what they're returning, Jim Knowles on defense and the offense around their quarterback. Again, another team with quarterback questions. That's a team that's not like a, oh, yeah, that's a win. No. No, the SEC, the talent in the SEC is really good. And that's why when I looked at their schedule, I went, I think it's Georgia, Texas, and LSU maybe. Is it not Texas?
3: No, I don't
0: think. Oh, A&M, sorry.
3: Yeah,
0: Georgia, A&M, and LSU are like, those are going to be tough games to win. And then there's about four or five games that you're like, boy, if they're going to get to 9 or 10 wins, they got to run the table against South Carolina and Tennessee and Auburn and a couple others that you're like, man, yeah, those are games they could win and maybe should win, but not easy.
3: Yeah, I think Tennessee and LSU are both on the road. So, again, some of it depends on LSU where they are in November.
0: 100%. That's a wild card, too. LSU could not come together either, and you go, actually, Alabama's a better team right now.
3: Right.
0: Yeah, so I just think in July, we attach ourselves to gut instincts and things that we see and what we think is going to happen. We got no clue. Alabama could develop into a really good football team. And one of the things that I have to check myself on, because one of the narratives is like, man, they didn't really add anybody in the portal at receiver or running back. And you got the NC State kid at receiver. But on one hand, your immediate reaction is they didn't get better. What if we're really not the smart ones? And Kalen DeBoer is looking at those groups going, we got dudes that are going to develop into really good players. So just because you add a portal player doesn't mean they're instantly going to upgrade you. And so maybe this roster is a lot better internally and they've developed a lot more than we anticipate, and that could be a really good thing.
3: But how does that overcome a lack of a running game and a woeful offensive line at times?
0: Yeah, well, back to my Keelan Russell point, he changes how defenses have to guard you. He changes your ability in the run game, similar to kind of what Jalen Milroe did. Now, Jalen Milroe was maybe even a better athlete. Like, Jalen Milroe was the best athlete on the field anytime he was on the field. Keelan's got some of that in him, but that can really help the run game as well. So that's where I go. You sit back and go, what type of quarterback do we need based on the offensive line, the running backs, the receivers? To me, it lends itself to that. Okay. I may not be right, and Austin Mack, I'm more high on him than I think a lot of people, but I just feel like the fit and the need might lend itself towards a guy that can make plays with his legs.
3: Great conversation. Thanks, Jordan. Appreciate it very much. Great start with Coach Chiz and Jordan Rogers. We are going to talk in the next few minutes with Mike Elko from Texas A&M. We hope you'll stick around.
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25: 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Last night, the Heat's YouTube page posted a link titled LeBron James Introductory Press Conference. The link was quickly taken down and a spokesman said it was a mistake. If LeBron does pick Miami, it's the worst decision as far as winning a title goes. He'd be much better served going to Philly or back to Cleveland. I'm Adam Abdallah.
26: Hey, it's Black.
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10: The Atlanta Braves fell short yesterday against the San Diego Padres, 8-3, just four hits for the Braves' offense in the loss. Ronaldo Lopez took the loss. He drops to 4-3. Braves now 58-42. The Braves and Padres will play again tonight at Truist Park. Georgia Bulldogs running back Dante Dowdell was involved in an ATV accident, is being treated for serious injuries at a hospital in Atlanta. It was confirmed by Bulldogs head coach Kirby Smart. The Kentucky Wildcat transfer was injured near his home in Mississippi. The Falcons are set to open up training camp on Friday when the rookies report. Veterans will report next Tuesday. Falcons open up preseason play August 14th against Denver. 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

0: back, and a little bit of a boat ride into media days here from Tampa. And we're always thrilled when we get a chance to sit down with Mike Elko. And I know there's a thousand questions, but we were just talking off the air, and I don't know. They can eject me out of this seat, but I want to dig into something you just got through telling me about, something coaches don't normally get a chance to. Yeah, you talked to a coach. Yeah, I got a couple of days at the beach with the family, but you did something unique this summer.
1: Yeah, we did. We did. I owed my wife one heck of a vacation because when I went to Texas A&M, she got stuck behind in Durham with the kids, and so I owed her a good one. And so we went to Europe, and we did a little bit of a trip from Barcelona down through the Mediterranean to Rome, and got to see Europe for the first time. And so it was pretty cool.
0: It's a good thing they just extended your contract.
1: Yeah, it's a good thing. I told her after this, I'm gonna have to take a second job, or we're gonna have to make sure we win a little bit more this year. But no, it was a lot of fun.
0: Now, I won't make you go through every part of it. But when you're a guy that you walk around Texas and people are stopping you, when you're over there in Barcelona or Florence or Portofino or Rome, are Aggie fans clamoring around you?
1: So I'll tell you, for the most part, no. For the most part, it was a good trip. But I think one of the most wild moments, and hopefully this family is watching, I was in the Sistine Chapel. Oh. And so I'm in the Sistine Chapel. I'm staring at the ceiling. And you know, oh, my God, that's Coach Elko. We've got to get a picture. And so it was a family of Aggies. It was a husband and wife who had been Aggies. It was a daughter who was in college. It was another one who was coming into her freshman year. And so yeah, I took a picture with an Aggie family in the Sistine Chapel, which is a complete no-no. And so I almost got locked up by the Italian police, but I managed to get out okay.
0: Yeah, you better watch out. Leo may have put a warrant out for you.
1: I don't think they realize, you know, how I am compared to Michelangelo in College Station, Texas. I think in College Station, Texas, I might win.
0: I mean, that is extraordinary to think. I mean, it's one of the most sacrosanct places in the world, and there you are. Howdy.
1: Yeah, howdy, gig 'em. Yeah, no doubt. No doubt. It was pretty surreal for sure. My wife was chuckling the whole time it was going on.
0: Well, not to belabor the point, but that has to be nice just to, other than that, to kind of leave it behind for a while.
1: Yeah, we needed to. I think we just needed to. I think, you know, for a head coach, I say this, it used to feel like it took a year to kind of get the program up and running. I think with everything in this world nowadays, NIL, portal, recruiting at a place like Texas A&M, it felt like it's been two. And so, you know, from the time I got to Duke until really this summer, it felt like I've been in a little bit of a hamster wheel, kind of nonstop. And so, you know, if not for me, my wife certainly deserved a chance to get away a little bit. And it was just nice to go spend some quality time with her.
0: That's incredible. Talking to Coach Mike Elko here, we'll turn the page from Renaissance Art and talk about your football team. And it was such an amazing season. It took a wicked turn at the end, but you have to feel pretty comfortable and confident about where you are after just a short period of time.
1: Yeah, for sure. And I tell people this too, and I'm very open, and I think you've known this about me, like multiple things can be true. You know, an 11-win season is a really good year for us at Texas A&M. Finishing in the top 10 is not a marker that we've been able to hit very often here since we joined the SEC. Getting 10 guys drafted was a really big deal for us. It was also disappointing that we didn't beat Texas. It was also disappointing that we lost in the playoffs. And all of that can be true. And I think when you look at the totality of where we are and where this program is heading, I think there's a lot of reasons to believe things are going in the right direction. And we also know internally that there's still some things that we've got to accomplish and some goals that we've got to check.
0: And you know it because you're the head coach. I've asked friends of mine at Texas A&M, like, why can't Texas A&M get from here to here? Now it feels like you're there, but there is a fine line between getting in the playoffs and doing what everyone out there wants. How do you quantify this narrow edge where you have to try to get through it?
1: Yeah, I think you just have to keep growing. I think one of the things that great businesses do, great organizations do, great football programs do is they lay a foundation that they believe in, and they stay confident in their process, and they tweak it where it's possible and where it's necessary, but they just stay true to who they are and what they believe in. And ultimately what you do is you keep knocking at the door enough that you kick it down and you start winning the things that you want to win. And I think for us, sustaining success is such such a big piece of what we have to get accomplished at Texas A&M. And so we had a good year last year, and now we got to double down and we got to do it again.
0: And you have such an intriguing background, and I'm curious, as you, a lot of coaches will say, I look to my mentor, but as you try to get through this, there's so many different angles to it. Are there certain, whether they're football, business, from the world of whatever, that you have looked at, tried to study, understand better?
1: I think you study winning. I think that's a big part of it. I was fortunate, maybe not at some of the most prestigious programs, but I spent a lot of time with Dave Clawson over the years at places where, you know, winning wasn't necessarily part of the DNA. And, you know, we established a program that won at a really high level. I think back to our 5 years at Bowling Green where, you know, we built that into a program that ultimately won a MAC championship. And, again, we're talking about a much higher level on a much different level, but some of those ingredients to success still exist. And so I've been fortunate enough to been through this process before and seen it grow and seen it develop, that I believe in what we're doing and I believe in the direction we're going.
0: And this season, everybody has the same arguments. We've talked to you about the schedule. These are dead subjects now because the season is here. But between now, you get on this plane here in a few minutes, and the first game of the season, what are you trying to accomplish?
1: Yeah, I think the first thing is building the necessary grit and toughness that we're going to need to make it through this schedule. I think it's been well documented, having to go on the road 5 times in the SEC. This is unprecedented this year, and we're one of the teams that's going to have to do it, and that's going to create its own set of challenges. And obviously being able to survive that from a physicality standpoint, but also from a mental toughness standpoint is a big part of it. And so we're going to have to really have a really, really strong fall camp. We're going to have to build the culture the way it needs to get built, because there's going to be more ups and downs just by the nature of how this schedule is going to play out this year. And so, you know, we got to be ready for it. We got to make sure we have a great month in August and get ourselves ready to go for this
0: year. And we have it on the screen. It's a really easy road schedule at LSU, at Alabama, at Oklahoma.
1: Yeah, really easy. Yeah, and you know, I've said this before. I'm a big proponent of put a ball down and play. But what we've talked a lot about, and again, I'll just take one more shot at this, is just making sure at the end of this that the committee understands what it really means, what we're doing this year in this conference, and that they understand what it takes to go through the rigors of this schedule, the rigors of this grind, and you know, hopefully at the end of the day, it's presented to us the right way.
0: Coach, I can guarantee you that this committee is not paying attention. They have their own mind made up.
1: We're going to keep trying, though, Paul. We're going to keep trying.
0: So great to see you. Thank you.
1: Yeah, appreciate you, Paul. Thanks for everything you do.
0: Mike Elko joining us. We'll take a short break. We're live from SEC Media Days.
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11: Yeah, no, I thought it was a lot of fun. I think people really enjoyed reading it because, you know, it's a fascinating little tightrope you were walking on there for a little while. I think people wanted to hear about it.
12: Here's somebody sitting next to me that throughout her career has been one of the most respected and revered college basketball writers. You spend most of your time in Philly, and here you are.
11: And here I am.
12: SEC Media Day. So I've got to ask you, describe what it's been like since you got here and what you're learning, not so much about teams, but just about this culture.
11: Yeah, it's definitely, that's kind of why I wanted to come. You know, in this new job, I'm covering a lot more different sports that make me uncomfortable, including college football. And I wanted to come to kind of, you know, make contacts and say hello to people. But I also wanted to kind of get in it and understand, you know, why people are so passionate about it. I mean, I know as a college football fan myself, but to come here and just to understand the magnitude of it, you know, I've been to my share of college basketball media days, but, you know, the Big East would shove 16 coaches into one day. It wasn't a 4-day marathon. So, yeah, it's been fun to just see it up close, to see, you know, it's interesting to see with the fans, the people that come and just randomly hang out. And the players, it's lovely, I think, just to remember, I don't know, they're still kids. I try to keep that in the back of my head. So it's just nice to see them in this setting and answering questions and trying to be, I don't know, deliberate with their thought process. It's been eye-opening.
12: It's interesting. Mike Elko said something a minute ago. We had one of his players on. He said, that's some nice jewelry he's wearing.
11: It's
12: a little different because it used to be these players that, you know, they sometimes this was their first suit. It's not anymore.

0: No, I think, 15, 20 years ago, we would have been all writing about that necklace and trying to figure out where he got it and how he afforded it, right? And it would have been a big story. And now it's just part of the decoration. I believe me, as I was checking that out. But yeah, I mean, it's definitely evolved for better or worse. But, you know, I think it's, like I said, it's nice to remember, even despite all that stuff, they can be awkward and kids and whatever they need to be, given the opportunity.
1: Dana, we're so immersed in this. It's every day. You know that. You hung out with us in Atlanta. But as you look at this from a very healthy altitude, how much of this Media Days is defined in the two or three stories that we talk about ad nauseum? The SEC slipping from its grip on college football and Lane Kiffin.
0: Yeah, I mean, well, I wrote about the SEC slipping on its grip of college football, and I will probably write about Lane Kiffin. So, you know, I guess you hit the two. At least I figured out the two hot buttons. I think certainly sometimes you wonder when you're in the middle of something that you know it's obsessive to you, and you wonder, do people outside of it care, right? And so obviously when you're writing for a broad readership, you're very curious to see how much do they actually care about this. I do think they care. They probably don't care as much as into the weeds as we do. I think in the broad base concept of power shifting within the league, like, why is that happening? What caused it? It's a curiosity, not necessarily like a end of days situation, which maybe it feels like here. It's just more of a natural curiosity. And Lane Kiffin is, you know, for better or worse, he's interesting. And people like interesting people. We all have a little bit of voyeurism of think about us, and we like to watch from afar. And I think, yeah, I think it's human nature, you know? I mean, he's an interesting human. So
1: You've written about college sports for a long time, and Nick Saban was here today, and it was just ironic that, you know, here he is, and in his era at Alabama and his dynasty are long gone. Mm-hmm. And Kalen DeBoer spoke, and I'm not saying it wasn't interesting to me, but from a national standpoint, I doubt it resonated.
0: No, I mean, it. You know, my daughter's an Alabama graduate, so I guess it has to resonate a little bit. Otherwise, I wouldn't be allowed to go home. But yeah, I mean, nationally, it's a very broader conversation. It's not what, Kalen didn't really say anything very interesting here, right, at all. Which, what could he say? I think people might, from a helicopter view, wonder, well, Alabama used to be really good. Is it just that simple that Nick Saban's no longer the coach? Why? What's going on there? I think that's a fair question that people might want an answer to. But yeah, there wasn't anything here that was going to be, I don't know, I got to jump on that. And honestly, I don't think people, at least me, when I come to a media day, I was expecting someone to hand me this story on a silver platter. I thought Pete Golding today was lovely because he was entertaining as all get out.
1: We live in a who won, who lost business. And Pete Golden, I think, even as good as he was, he exceeded the expectations so dramatically. Yeah. He's like that political candidate that comes in third in New Hampshire, but he wins.
0: Yeah.
1: Pete Golding won today because nobody really knew what they were going to get.
0: Right. I think that's exactly what it is. And I think maybe that's why he's interesting to us as reporters and maybe even to fans. It's, you know, a lot of these guys, they're around for a little while. Every story has been written and told, and this is kind of like he's fresh. He was entertaining, and he said some things that didn't seem guarded. Seemed like he kind of got out of his careful cliches and wasn't afraid to answer some questions. Maybe in 2 years' time he won't want to do that again. I don't know. I hope so, because I do think that made him an interesting person for us, and I think for his fans. I think his fans could probably use a little injection of swagger and less victimization at this point.
1: He's almost like the coach from Barstool. Like, they just dropped him in. Hey, I don't care. Give me a beer and let me get out of here.
0: I literally said to a friend of mine, like, I feel like he should be sitting on a beach with flip-flops and a beer, listening to, like, a Corona specifically, maybe, listening to some, I don't know, Grateful Dead or something. That's what he felt like.
1: I'm just glad we can drink Corona beer now without worrying about a pandemic.
0: Oh, please. Don't even go there. Yeah, absolutely. Anything that we can all get in a big room and talk again is a lovely feeling.
1: Dana, so great to see you.
0: Thank you for having me. Appreciate you.
1: Dana O'Neill, we'll see you along the way. We have a lot to do here in the next 2 hours. Brett McMurphy and Seth Emerson, two of the great reporters in college football, coming up. Billy Lucci, Travis Brown from Aggieland. And speaking of great reporters, Pete Thamel and Nick Kelly would be joining us.
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12: The vice chairwoman of the Alabama Democratic Party continues to urge Democratic voters to interfere in the Republican Party's upcoming special primary election that'll be held August 11th. Tabitha Eisner is even listing the names of Republicans that she wants targeted and derailed from that primary so that lesser candidates will win and Democrats have a greater chance to challenge them in the general election. Those names being targeted by Eisner are within the congressional district races, Jerry Carl, Rhett Marquess, and Amy Akin. Eisner posted on Facebook this week those names, saying she wants to see them knocked off the ballot. A bill that would have required closed party primaries and prevent this type of crossover voting and interference was introduced by state lawmaker Ernie Yarbrough in the 2026 legislative session. However, House Speaker Nathaniel Ledbetter intentionally shut down the session early on that last day so that the bill would not be passed. I'll be back with more Alabama stories after this.
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12: Alabama beaches have been closed down as Tropical Storm Bertha now affects that area. The storm is moving westward through the Gulf states today. Rainfall and storm surges are expected to bring as much as 6 inches of rain to some areas in coastal Alabama. Double red flags are flying at all Alabama beaches. Anyone who enters the water will be fined and even arrested.
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0: Welcome back to Tampa. Second half of the show on day three. Tampa, Florida. First time ever for SEC Media Days. And an easy trip for one of our special guests right here. Brett McMurphy. Not for the other one. Seth Emerson. Seth and Brett, good to see you. Brett, did you use all the influence to get this thing moved to your hometown?
1: I did. I want to apologize about the rain the first 2 days, but today and tomorrow will be beautiful. But we're stuck in a hotel, so we'll never see it. But everybody else will be venturing outside, I'm sure.
0: Yeah, somebody asked me. We're having an issue with your mic. So what Brett basically said was... We'll ask him again in a minute, but Seth, one thing that's fascinating about Media Days, the weather really doesn't matter, does it?
2: No. It's like when we're at Destin, and people are like, "Oh, you got to go to the beach and everything." We're like, I looked at four walls all day. A little bit like that here.
0: Yeah, this is the least oxygen event of the year, Brett. You just, no matter what's going on inside. There is no outside.
1: There is no outside, right? And Destin, obviously, we have the waves, but you're out.
0: Yeah, I mean, I hate to say, guys, I spend 4 hours at the beach every day down there.
2: But do you go in the ocean?
0: No.
2: You get to look at it.
0: No, I haven't gone in the ocean since Jaws came out 50 years ago.
2: I wasn't alive for that, but you know, Jaws
1: I wasn't
2: 3
1: alive for that.
2: Was the one that got me.
1: Okay, we got a young whippersnapper.
2: Yeah, Jaws 3.
0: Oh, Jaws 3.
2: The SeaWorld
0: 3.
2: One. That wouldn't.
0: Okay, yeah. I missed that one. So, Brett, let's talk about things that are important. A lot of coaching rhetoric, a lot of stuff, but there's some critical issues going on in college athletics, and one of the big ones this week was something Greg Sankey said in a long sentence about this breakaway, and you get the typical when is the SEC breaking away? You know all the players. Can you put that in context to calm people down or to maybe to rev them up?
1: I would calm them down. Paul, I don't know if Seth agrees, but I think this is a big game of chicken, and I think ultimately in any negotiation, whether it's any of us trying to get another job, whether it's anybody at home in their own personal situations, you can't do anything unless you create leverage. Right. So what's the ultimate leverage? The SEC breaking away and doing their own thing. And so if that is a real possibility, then they're going to amplify that even more, whether it is or not. And I think that's where we're at. I think kind of along the lines of what Iowa State's Jamie Pollard said, if you guys are threatening to do this, then go ahead and do it. All right, we're sick of hearing about it. Obviously, he's retiring, so he didn't have to deal with it anymore. But I think it's a game of chicken. I think they're trying to get what they can get by threatening to do this. I think ultimately they don't want to do this. Is it a possibility? Yes, but I think it's a very, very last resort, and a lot of things would have to happen for them to get there. I guess I'm not optimistic that would happen.
0: And Seth, you spent a lot of time interpreting Greg Sankey. Is there a specific event going on right now or issue going on that you think pushed him toward that specific statement?
2: I think it's that since the beginning of this year, he's been hearing from a lot of his ADs and presidents and other influential people saying we need to do something, and that this breakaway idea, and there are different degrees of it.
0: And you started it all with the Jerry Moorhead conversation.
2: Yes, thank you. Jerry Moorhead clearly is one of those people. There's a lot of sentiment. So to answer, you know, is this leverage? Is this real? It probably depends on who you're talking to. I wrote this in my story today. It's not a monolith. This is a conference with 16 schools, which means 16 presidents, 16 ADs, 16 football coaches, although they're not, you know, as involved in that, but also boards of directors and regents and donors, other influential people. So it depends on who you talk to. I think Greg Sankey, when he said what he said up there, perhaps it's leverage. Perhaps it's him, which he does a lot as commissioner, kind of herding cats, you know, or right, keeping, you know, he's the one who has to cull all these voices and shepherd it in a direction. And right now, I think it could go in the direction of a breakaway, but it depends on what kind of a breakaway. Is it a boring, you know, self-governance kind of thing that, you know, on a few little rules? Is it completely breakaway and doing your own football playoff? I think abandoning the NCAA tournament is hard to foresee, but people say they'd be willing to do that. Is it something in between, like withdraw from the House settlement so that you can make your own CBA and salary cap, luxury tax more likely, that kind of thing? And I've done new reporting on this today, talking to people. I think that it's conceptual. It's not going to happen like next week. It could be shut down if the Protect College Sports Act gets passed in a way that is satisfactory to them. Or it could, the ball could keep going downhill and happen eventually.
0: Yeah, and I don't mean to go back to what we've been talking about for months while we're at Media Days, but these are really critical issues, especially the bill in Congress. I saw Commissioner Sankey yesterday, just got off the phone with somebody in Congress. There was an aide, Maria Cantwell, wandering around here for 2 days. I'm like,
2: watched the fireworks with her the other night.
1: Yeah.
0: Yeah. Oh, did you? Okay.
2: Yeah. Yeah. Nice lady.
0: She was. I don't really know what she was accomplishing here, but it feels like it would have been a better move to go to maybe spring meetings where there were really some players.
1: Yeah, like versus presidents, a bunch of sports writers and coaches.
2: She was hanging out with us. I mean, you know, I appreciate it.
0: Well, she is the comms director, too, for Marie Cantwell, so maybe she figures one of these days you two will be working for Politico. I don't know. But, Brett, in the end, the situation in Washington, the clock is ticking loudly. Time is short. Nothing is getting done in Congress. What is the state of this happening?
1: I don't think it's going to happen. I don't think there's enough time. There's so many different things. Seth just went through a laundry list of could it be this, could it be this, could it be this. Who knows? And ultimately getting everybody to agree, 16 presidents alone, to get everybody to agree on that and then get a solution that they're all happy with. I'm not optimistic that will happen. I don't think there's enough time. I think it'll get almost like the college football playoff. It will be extended and kick the can down the road, unless there's some kind of, you know, Project Hail Mary. I guess the sequel will be from Ryan Gosling movie, will be the SEC if they pull this off.
2: You remember when about 21 years ago, Nick Saban talked about watching The Notebook?
1: Yeah.
2: Speaking of Ryan Gosling movies, that was, you know, did he cry, I think, during The Notebook? Yeah.
1: Last time Nick cried, by the way.
2: Yeah. That might have been the one when his dog was there, too. So many good memories of this event. I would just say I'm also curious. Next week is Big Ten. You'll be there.
1: Yeah.
2: We haven't heard much from the Big Ten on this SEC breakaway.
0: But Petiti was in Washington yesterday.
2: Right. So Big 12 and ACC have kind of said their thing about the SEC breakaway. The Big Ten has been kind of quieter.
1: Yeah, exactly.
2: Like, let's see what comes out of the Big Ten, because it's possible that they're kind of thinking the same way. They're just quieter about it.
1: But you may be right, but I mean, the Big Ten and the SEC can't agree on the playoff, yet they're going to agree on all these other factors.
0: But they are more closely aligned on the Senate bill,
2: right,
0: though.
2: Yeah, because they're thrown in the same, because Maria Cantwell, because of the Washington State connection, wanted this limit on realignment, and that's not going to work for the Big Ten and the SEC. Like, you know, the Big Ten and the SEC can't, like, it has stood out to me for a while, Paul, that when you ask people about, like, could you and the Big Ten just both pull away, that, you know, SEC people are like, well, we can't do that for antitrust reasons. What does that tell you? That means they've checked.
1: They could. One could leave, and then the other one could leave independently.
0: Some Washington antitrust lawyer for $4,000 an hour, you know, took about 6 weeks to investigate that one.
1: Yeah.
2: I think the two conferences have very similar concerns, not just about the bill, but about things going on in athletics. And if the bill isn't changed in a way that satisfies them, they could both end up, you know, in a similar way.
0: And Brett, I mean, you're plugged into the whole postseason world very well. Two meetings scheduled, August and September. I know a lot of five-star resorts, but will anything be done at the end of the second one?
1: A lot of big expense reports. I'm not optimistic. Okay. The deadline's December. Their bandwidth, 99% of their bandwidth is what we've all discussed here with Congress and the Sports Act and everything. 1% is going towards the college football playoff. Okay. And they're not going to worry about that until they get this other
0: stuff. So that used to be number one. Now it's...
1: Oh, it's down. That's why they kicked it back last year. The same thing will happen this year. Are they spending any time on it? Yes. Any constructive time on it? To get anything done? Absolutely not. And you know, you mentioned the Big 12 and ACC are the hors d'oeuvres. That's absolutely right. The Big Ten and SEC have to agree. Right now, there is a huge divide between the SEC and the Big Ten on the format for the college football playoff, even though the SEC coaches, Paul, agree with the Big Ten on wanting to go to 24. Greg Sankey is holding firm on 12 or 16.
0: One last question, and I can't remember. Somebody wrote this today, but you know how it is. You read all these different opinions. And it was somebody I really respect, and the person said that this was a bad time for the SEC to try to push too hard on any of these issues because it's lost its swagger because of the end of the season. Is that realistic that because of not winning the national championship for 3 years, it really has affected the influence of this league on other fronts?
2: Maybe, but also this is still the league that kills it in the ratings.
0: Okay.
2: This is still the league that kills it in attendance. We are here doing this. Like,
0: right.
2: It's still got its swagger in that regard.
0: Okay.
2: They've taken the hit on the field, but it still makes a lot of money.
0: I mean, just as the SEC was going the wrong way, it cut probably its best deal ever with ABC in terms of viewership.
1: Right. I do think it has elevated the Big Ten standing by winning the last three national titles. I don't think it's necessarily knocked down the SEC, but I think it's certainly increased the Big Ten's value. And certainly I think people nationally look at the Big Ten differently now. They've won three in a row, favored to win four in a row. We'll see if that happens. But I think the SEC, it's still...
0: But it continues to diminish the other two.
1: Well, yeah.
0: These two.
1: And John Summerall, among many of his great quotes today, basically said, you know, I don't want to be a jerk, but there is clearly a power two. And that's nothing against any other league, but he is right. On the field, financially, resources, TV ratings, everything that matters, that's right. The question is, will the power two remain within the rest of them, or we talked about, do they split at some point?
0: Great conversation. Wish we could go longer. We will continue. Thank you very much, Brett and Seth. Pete Thamel will join us in a few minutes on some of these similar issues. Billy Lucci will join us in just a minute talking about the Aggies.
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9: Tonight mostly cloudy with a 20% chance of showers overnight at a low near 70. Tomorrow partly sunny with a 10% chance of showers and a high around 85. Tomorrow night partly cloudy with a low near 70. And for your Friday partly sunny with a 40% chance of showers and a high around 90.
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0: And hey, welcome back as we continue SEC Media Days. What an afternoon it has been. We had a good chance to talk to Mike Elko a couple of minutes ago. Love talking to him. Just always so to the point. Let's say hello to Billy Lucci and Travis Brown, two of our favorites from Aggieland. Billy, take us through the day. What stood out?
1: I think what stands out to me, Paul, and I was hoping to see this, it was just the A&M players, kind of the theme was, and from Elko on down, was we haven't done anything yet. Like, we didn't win a playoff game. We haven't appeared in Atlanta. We haven't beaten Texas yet. There's a lot more to accomplish. You know, you guys can put us in your playoff field or not. It doesn't matter. Someone asked Mike Elko, have the Aggies arrived? And he said, absolutely not. And it's good to see that trickle down, right, to the athletes. It gives you some encouragement that maybe that's how they attack this summer as well, which kind of lines up to what I've been hearing and seeing. So that was encouraging.
0: Travis?
2: Yeah, I was going to say the exact same thing. I think the line of the day was someone asked Elko, how are they going to keep their guys from being complacent from making the playoff? Okay. He says, I'm going to show them the trophy case because the trophy case is empty. Right. And that they know that. I think a lot of talk about the last two games of the season, and I think that plays into that they're not complacent about making the playoff because they don't like how the season ended. And Marcel Reed said the play that sticks out to him the most last season was the interception he threw against Miami.
0: Yeah, I mean, that one play, I mean, obviously, it's been talked about a few times, but that would have changed A&M's season. It would have ended Miami's season. Yeah. It would have affected Ole Miss. It would have affected everything.
1: It really was. And just, I was talking about that game and just a long run by Fletcher there, 60-something yards to set up that touchdown. And it's like your season that started 11-0 was just ripped away from you right like that. A couple weeks earlier, they about had that happen against South Carolina. So I think this is a team that Marcel was talking about it. Like, we don't have experience yet winning playoff games. We have a lot of experience playing in that moment, you know, good and bad. And I think he and those guys think that that's going to help them coming up this year. Because someone was telling me, well, A&M's first step is to win a playoff game. Then they can worry about making a playoff run. I said, what were they saying at Indiana and Miami prior to last year? This is as wide open for A&M, for OU, for Texas, for Georgia. I think this league is as wide open, Paul, as this is the 15th year A&M's in the SEC. They've been only in the Big 12 for 16. It's crazy to think of. But to me, it's as wide open a season in this conference, which means it's the same thing in the playoff as I've ever seen it.
0: And you know, we were talking to Elko, and this is not news of where you live, but that schedule just looks absurd.
2: Yeah, I mean, and it's something that they prided on themselves on last year is the ability to go away and win ball games. It's not something A&M was good at before Mike Elko got here, and it's kind of a demon that he was able to slay. I thought it was kind of interesting. Golding mentioned that they had a college football playoff committee meeting and said that it seems like they weigh home and away games the same, and they said, no, hold on, away games in the SEC, that is something completely different, and it should be weighed differently, and I think that's something that's been displayed by Mike Elko in this A&M squad.
0: As you look ahead, all the attention is on three schools, and I'm surprised by this. We knew about Georgia and Texas, but there's just like this Oklahoma buzz, which I shouldn't be surprised. But I bring that up because there's the LSU buzz, there's the Ole Miss buzz. So where is it? Where are the Aggies in all this?
1: I agree with you. And I'm not sitting here saying that I've studied this A&M team and they should just be vaulted up to the top. But I think they should be considered a primetime contender. Oklahoma lost their first playoff game at home. Their quarterback had a really bad turnover that affected that ball game. I get that same vibe about OU. And before I say that, I think that's the toughest game on the A&M schedule this year. It's on the road, and it's the week before they play Texas, and it's at the end of the year. And OU's going to be really good. But I've got this – I think Mateer, they should ask the same questions about him. I think Brent Venables, much like A&M, much like Tennessee and Heupel last year, they've got to prove that they've got staying power in this playoff field. And I love their defense, but you can't just tell me that they're going to have this running game now to go with it.
0: I agree.
1: Unless you're going to give A&M all the question marks, too.
0: I mean, this is the first time I've looked at it in total. Mm-hmm. And, I mean, at LSU, I don't need to say anything more.
1: Right.
0: I mean, Missouri.
1: They'll sneak up on somebody.
0: Who knows? Yeah. At Alabama, that's a game Alabama has in the win column, which I'm not sure about.
1: I'm not sure about.
0: South Carolina, no reason to litigate that first half. And then the end. I mean, Tennessee almost looks like a cupcake in the second half of the season.
1: It also looks like I see a couple there that look like must wins because of that schedule. I think that I thought about those last three games.
0: That's
1: Paul,
0: the worst schedule I think I've seen.
1: I might go Ole Miss. I might even go – I'll even give Texas credit. But I think the three games that are going to define their season in terms of consecutively – at Alabama, at South Carolina, and Tennessee. Go 3-0 in those three, and I think we're talking about a playoff team.
2: You look at that schedule, too, and you go back, you talk about the parity and how it's a wide-open league. That schedule, you absolutely say that LSU is a loss. Alabama, at Alabama, has always been a loss for A&M, unless Johnny Manziel is that quarterback. Now those games seem to maybe lean a little bit more towards A&M's side.
0: It almost seems like I know A&M is going to be good. But how good they're going to be may be determined by whether South Carolina is really good, whether Missouri is really good, whether Tennessee does, and especially Alabama.
1: Yeah, you're going to need, whether you're A&M or Ole Miss or LSU or anybody, you're going to need, I think, some of these breaks along the way. And A&M famously caught a lot of them last year. Yep. But when we sat here last summer, they had to face Lagway. They had to face Nussmeier. They had to face who else were the quarterbacks that were so
2: Sellers.
1: Lenora Sellers.
2: Yeah.
0: Yeah, and I think the most fortunate game was against LSU when, I mean, they were trying to fire Brian Kelly during the game.
1: It should have.
0: And ultimately did. So if you caught LSU 4 weeks earlier, it might have been different.
1: Yeah, well, and I think that win, that was one that I think A&M should have gotten more credit for. People made such a big deal and said, well, after that, they fired. Well, yeah, but LSU was – they beat LSU, what, 48-23? LSU almost beat OU in Norman.
0: Oh, yeah.
1: They gave Bama all they wanted a couple weeks later. That was a one-score game in the fourth quarter. A&M ran them out of the stadium, but all everybody said was, well, Brian Kelly got fired after that. And I thought it did hurt their playoff resume. And when we're talking about positioning – Paul, in the field, move up one spot, and instead of playing Miami, you know, you're playing Tulane or nothing against my man Summerall.
0: I heard Pete Golding, he has two CFP wins. Like, okay.
1: Yeah.
0: He beat Tulane at home.
1: Yeah.
2: You're talking about this A&M team and why they're not getting more credit a little bit. I still have big questions about the offensive line.
1: For sure.
2: They're bringing in some guys who have some experience but were, accessory to needs at other places. And will those guys be able to gel and prove what they have? That is the biggest question mark for me at A&M if they're going to take it to the next level.
0: Okay, we'll continue this.
1: I want to ask you next time we talk about, speaking of the playoffs, about this 9-3 SEC team and playing that extra game and what the – I talked to Greg Sankey about it. And I was fascinated. So save that for me and you for later.
0: To a quick answer, it's going to happen, and it depends on who you are and where you lose. I mean, Texas – I had Sarkisian on the show last December, and he's arguing about his schedule, and I'm like, you lost at Florida. He'll be here tomorrow, by the way, too.
1: Thank you,
0: Billy. Pete Thamel from ESPN will join us shortly. There he is.
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11: 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Rumors have continued about the SEC breaking away from the NCAA. Recently, at SEC Football Media Days, Commissioner Greg Sankey addressed discussions about that possibility.
12: So they're real. People have talked about that. They've opined about the frustrations that bring them to the point of saying we should look at something significantly different. I do not believe that is a leverage point.
11: Sankey also said that SEC presidents and chancellors have been meeting to discuss NCAA alternatives since February. The season is set to kick off for SEC teams the week of September 3rd. 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

0: Hey, welcome back. We are still in Tampa. I think sometimes people wonder if we're going to just pick up and leave in the middle of the show, but we are not. We're here till tomorrow night. And Pete Thamel has joined us.
1: I would have blamed you if you left if I was.
0: So Pete, I was talking to you the other day. This is my first and last media days of the year. You are on quite a heater.
1: We are in week three of 4 weeks, day three of 4 days, Paul. So we're like right in the sweet spot. We're right in the groove. We are taking it one day at a time.
0: Next week's Big Ten.
1: One question at a time. Yes, golly. The Big Ten next week. So, yes, if you need Purdue quarterback updates, just check my Twitter feed.
0: I was curious about that, and yes. I needed a little bit of help. Is Rutgers still in the Big Ten?
1: They are.
0: Okay.
1: They are. Yes.
0: I forgot.
1: Yes. Yes. Ethan Kaliak-Manis is gone, but fret not. Dylan Lonergan and perhaps, yes.
0: I've heard that name, Dylan Lonergan.
1: He was at Alabama, Paul.
0: Yeah, he was. Yeah. Briefly.
1: Yes.
0: The story of the week in some ways was what Greg Sankey said at the very early moments of this media days. And I think sometimes you can know too much when you know someone as you do and as we all do on Commissioner Sankey. But it's been widely interpreted, maybe misinterpreted, but in our world that we live in, Pete, when somebody interviews you as they have, hey, SEC breaking away, put it in context for us.
1: So here's the context of the SEC breakaway. We'll start with the root of Greg's comments, which were genuine. There are frustrations. There are frustrations with the NCAA. No one is doubting that. No one is casting skepticism on that. What I think the context that's needed with those frustrations is when they would actually manifest themselves, Paul, with some kind of breakaway. So there's two potential breakaways, a governance breakaway or an actual secession from the NCAA and college sports. So let's start with that one. The more drastic one, and a lot of people linked his comments to some type of secession. And the headwinds on this, just if you actually say, okay, how would that work or how would that look if the SEC broke away? And we could probably do like an entire four-hour show of why that's not feasible. And you could start with the NCAA tournament, for example. Again, this is a football league and everything like that. But are you going to give up Omaha? Are you going to give up Oklahoma City? Are you going to give up the Final Four in order to break away? And the answer to that is highly unlikely. There are two contracts, if you will, that the SEC is also bound under. There is the House settlement, which has 9 years left, which I think as we try to find this next iteration of college sports is going to end up being far more prohibitive than people talk about. And then there's also a television contract that goes through 2034 that the SEC has. And there's just a general reality. I'm certainly not going to go on your show and dismiss the popularity or the ratings of SEC football. But if you actually did secede, if you will, you give up the connectivity to the rest of the country. SEC football would certainly be popular and people would watch it. Would it be as attractive of a media property if it only played within itself? And again, if there's no NCAA tournament, if there's no postseason in all of the great sports that, you know, Commissioner Sankey always takes time to mention all the sports they win championships in, and there are lots of them. And, you know, there are robust programs on all 16 campuses. So when you really, like, the nuclear option is, like, fever dream away. Like, you can talk about frustrations. The reality, the brass tacks reality of that actually happening is minimal. So we'll shift to the second part of some sort of breakaway conversation, and that would be self-governance. This is more, I mean, Paul, you've done this longer than I have, but I've done this long enough where, like, the SEC, when I started covering it, had different JUCO rules, for example, than other leagues. And what I saw in the early part of my career 20-plus years ago, when leagues would do things like investigations or have their own rules and stuff, is it is a tricky wicket. I can assure you that Greg Sankey, Charlie Hussey, and SEC staff would rather have a daily colonoscopy than actually enforcing the rules. Now, look, nobody can enforce the rules, Paul. Nobody can enforce the rules at all. Like, we've seen it. The NCAA can't do it. The CSC hasn't been able to do it. Is it because people don't want to follow them or they're not enforceable? We're not sure. But take, for example, Pete Golding today, right, coming in here. Say, you know, that tampering issue was within the SEC, you know, just hypothetically. Do you really think Greg Sankey, Charlie Hussey, whoever is in their investigative unit, if it's outside, if it's inside, would want to punish, fill in the blank, Alabama, Texas, big brand, little brand? That would be generally unpleasant and highly unrealistic if it really comes down to it. Also, take the actual, like, hypothetical of Clemson and and Ole Miss in this thing. So Clemson has obviously turned in Pete Golding for tampering. If they turn him, like, would the SEC then be the arbiter of a Clemson Ole Miss tampering situation? Again, I'm not making a judgment on it, but like once you really start to dive in to what that would look like, I understand. And
0: you reported on this, probably the biggest case the SEC ever investigated themselves on was Cam Newton. And after a very thorough investigation with the about-to-be Heisman Trophy winner, the commissioner determined that he should miss a play in practice or something. It was ridiculous.
1: He was briefly ineligible, Paul. He was briefly ineligible. But, again, like, if the star quarterback in the SEC, hypothetically now, there is something, whether it's, I don't know what it is. Now, there aren't as many rules, so they should be, in theory, easier to enforce. But again,
0: you have to want to.
1: The yardstick just changes, though. So it's then cap rules, right? Like you're going to have some sort of cap. Well, look, if there's one thing we've learned about standards in college sports, you can set them and people will find the ways around them, right? The house settlement, 21.3 in RevShare. Okay, now we have all the money laundering through MMR and in different things. Rules in college sports have been made to be evaded. And I chuckle at the SEC presidents who come out and say, oh, we'll govern ourselves. Yes, that'll do it. That is like having your head stuck in academia so high and not actually seeing the grassroots of what's happening in your football and basketball programs. Like, it is idealistic would be the best way to say it, Paul. So again, the frustrations are very real. How the rhetoric has got there is very understandable. The actual put into motion of next iterations of what this stuff could look like is wildly complicated. So every time a tweet comes out and says, oh, there's a breakaway. Yes. Or have they discussed it in Destin? Absolutely. Kirby Smart talked about it for a while. There is a desire of that. And I think there is a SEC ego of we could do this ourselves and carry this ourselves, that, you know, if you're a competitor and, you know, these coaches are, absolutely you could do that. But the reality would be, ultimately, Paul, what we've learned in this system is it's just as messy as the old system. It's just rebranded and there's new mall cops who are rendered ineffective because the people who ultimately are playing the games don't follow the rules, and they never have.
0: Just a second left. I need a quick answer here because it's too complex of an issue, but the Senate conversation has been going on now for weeks. There's a lot of optimism. The senator from Missouri said, I got 70 votes. I still haven't seen anyone get close to the floor of the Senate yet. Where are we?
1: You will not find optimism from me in this, Paul. Okay. I think there's too many headwinds. We have reached the point in this where Tommy Tuberville makes the most sense.
0: Yeah,
1: so fill in your punchline. A skinny bill.
0: A simple bill that actually solves some of the problems.
1: Yes, the core of what they're looking for is in Senator Tuberville's bill. That is the core of what they want. And what the Cantwell-Cruz Act has is the things private equity wants, and quite frankly, the things Washington State wants. Well, of all guiding lights for the future of college sports, I don't think Pullman, Washington should be the North Star of what we're doing. And that's where, you know, Senator Cantwell's carrying that water. It's been a fascinating dynamic. I'll leave you with this, Paul. The most interesting part of this is, you know what the senators are learning? The problems are easy to point out in college sports. The solutions are really hard. Paul, you and I are bright guys. We probably couldn't solve, like, America's healthcare problems. And that's what basically these Senate staffs are learning now. College sports is a tricky wicket.
0: Incredible stuff. Thank you, Pete.
1: Pete
0: Thamel joining us here at the desk. We'll take a short break. An hour and change remaining. Nick Kelly joins us next.
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13: Media days, in case you were wondering, sometimes you go, am I watching a sailing expedition here? Media days, day three, about to wrap up. Nick Kelly covering Alabama. Nick, Kalen DeBoer, a lot of conversation about him today. What did you take away?
14: He was a little more pointed than he can be normally. I thought he made a point to talk about, hey, look, yeah, we still want to reach certain goals we have. We didn't quite reach the standard completely, but our toughness, our culture, you don't win what we did going 7-1 in the SEC or winning a playoff game without that. So he really, you could tell, wanted to make a point of saying that, because I think I heard him say that in a few different ways. So for a guy who is a little more long-winded many times, I thought it was of note that he felt the need to say that.
13: Yeah, and he, I mean, again, I just kind of dip in and out of his press conferences, unlike you. I mean, some of the same talking points. My favorite line that I picked up was, you know, we knew what we were signing up for. I mean, I think everybody knows that at Alabama, don't they?
14: I mean, by year three, if you don't know, you should. And he's been saying that since he got here, so I don't think that's new. And even the he got a question about.
13: Well, if you say that for 2.5 years, why do you keep saying it? I guess is my question.
14: Yeah, I mean, he got asked about it. Like, he got asked specifically about replacing Nick Saban, as Nick Saban was sitting right here looking on. So even if he doesn't want to say it, he kind of gets put in situations where he has to say it. So I think it's more that, I guess, than anything.
13: Is there? I was critical of some of the things that he didn't say.

0: But I'm curious, as I talked to somebody who is a DeBoerologist, I'm not qualified. Is there anything he could say that would satisfy those who are not in his corner from Alabama?
1: No, I really don't believe that. I mean, he was not going to get up there and do anything, entertain us, you know, start yelling, flip the podium. I mean, he couldn't have done any of that. That would not have swayed anybody. Okay. I think people feel the way they feel about Kalen DeBoer at this point, and the only way that he's going to change the people who do not believe in him is winning games that he hasn't necessarily won at times so far. So that's not getting blown out. That's winning the games you're supposed to win. It's doing those types of things that I think will get more people supporting him. And there are people that I think want him to succeed. It's not that everyone's out against him. I just think that...
0: No, I don't think anybody's out there. Yeah. Out, I mean, he's impossible not to like, I think. But he's also impossible to completely believe in until he does more.
1: Yeah, I think they just need, people need to see more. And
0: by the way, if you see some lights flashing, it feels like there's a fire alarm. Is that what I'm reading?
1: I believe so.
0: No, we're not going anywhere yet. Can we stay here? I'm asking Danny. Is there a fire, or is the last segment I ever do on Earth being talking to Nick Kelly about Kalen DeBoer?
1: What better way to go out?
0: I don't see anybody leaving, so I don't keep going. We're going to ignore the fire alarm
1: until you get whisked out with a cane. Yeah, well, I can't remember what we were talking about because I was mid-distracted by that myself. But yeah, I think for Kalen DeBoer, it's at a point where his results are going to speak for themselves. What happens on the field is going to be what decides how people feel about him. I mean, that's how it has always been for Alabama football coaches. It doesn't matter if they like you, if they don't like you, if you're a nice guy, if you're not a nice guy. What do you do on the football field? Do you get a statue on the Walk of Champions? That's what's going to decide what people think of him.
0: So let's get to the heart of the matter. You follow this team. Who is the starting quarterback going to be for the Georgia game? I skipped the first four or five because it may change, but by the most critical game of the early part of the season, who do you think it's going to be?
1: I'll pick Keelan Russell.
0: Okay.
1: I just think his ceiling's so high and there's so much talent. I mean, people have been at this desk talking about it. People have been out there talking about it. He's got so much talent. And even if they go with Austin Mack, because I think they have been in some ways continuing to push Austin, and I think he's a good quarterback. I don't think he's bad. I just think that you've kind of been fed the breadcrumbs of them liking Austin. Even DeBoer today, he mentioned Austin has 4 years of experience in the system. Keelan has two. And he's like, hey, Austin might surprise some people with the way he can move and run. And so it seems like they were trying to set up that Austin's very much still in this thing. And I have heard behind the scenes that, I mean, they really like Austin. Ryan Grubb likes Austin Mack. I mean, he was the guy they brought with them from Washington. And so I don't think they're going to give that up easily.
0: If he ends up being the starter, which I'm hearing maybe could be, how short of a leash do you think he'll be on?
1: By the fan base or by the coaching staff?
0: Well, by the people that, well, we know what it's going to be like for us. So what about for the coaching staff?
1: Yeah, DeBoer is patient. I mean, we saw that with Jalen Milroe when he struggled at times. So I don't think it's going to be hey, he makes a mistake, yank him. I just think eventually it might become evident if Austin Mack isn't playing well enough that you have this guy on the bench that people – the fans and everyone thinks should be starting anyway, that is an electric and special talent that you can't just let sit there and not give him a shot.
0: The good news is that the fire alarm has ended. Sadly, Nick Kelly's interview has ended as well before we could get to some of the other things, but we will talk to you again soon. Nick, thank you.
1: Thanks, Paul.
0: We'll be right back here.
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13: The Alabama Supreme Court has agreed to expedite a lawsuit that was filed against U.S. Senator Tommy Tuberville as he runs to be Alabama's next governor. The lawsuit was filed by Barry Ragsdale in a Montgomery Circuit Court. However, the judge there dismissed the case, saying the court had no jurisdiction. Ragsdale then decided to appeal the dismissal of this case to the Alabama Supreme Court. This appeal is scheduled to be completed sometime in August. This means both sides will submit their briefs on the case. Ragsdale contends that Tuberville is prohibited by the Alabama Constitution to run as governor, claiming he fails to meet the 7-year residency requirement. Tuberville maintains that he has met those requirements, which have been evaluated and supported repeatedly by the leadership within the Alabama Republican Party. I'll be back with more Alabama stories after this.
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13: 1819 News is welcoming Drew Hicks as the next Senior Vice President of Operations. Hicks is a former Marine and defense contractor who resides in Huntsville along with his wife and 6 children. Hicks brings 15 years of leadership experience to the table in operational efficiency and growth. Before working within the defense programs that support the U.S. military, Hicks was also an active duty Marine helicopter mechanic. A fourth victim of a house fire in Athens has now been identified. 61-year-old Holly Tucker died in the July 4th house fire. An autopsy will determine Tucker's cause of death. Her identity was revealed this week by the Limestone County Coroner. I'm Andrea Tice.
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0: here in Tampa. Don't forget, we're here tomorrow all day as well. The big story tomorrow, Arch Manning and Lane Kiffin. Lane Kiffin getting second billing to Arch Manning there. Always great to say hello to Brandon Marcello from CBS and Damian Harris, who we often talk to while he was a star running back.
1: I appreciate those kind words.
0: Always love talking to you.
1: Appreciate that. Thank you. Likewise.
0: So what's going on with you these days?
1: Joining the desk with you, gentlemen. Yeah. I mean, we're here to see the sights and sounds. We're here to get excited about these SEC programs. We've heard a lot of coaches talking. We've seen the players. Ultimately, it's up to what they do once it's time to roll the ball out there and snap it and play. But it's an exciting time to get out here and get excited about college football being back.
0: And today was an exciting day for a lot of reasons. And I want to ask you about John Summerall, Brandon, because he delivered quite a message this morning.
2: Yeah, you know, he met with a small gathering of us earlier today, and he was pumped up. He came in on a fire, and I was not surprised by that because that's just who he is. He's a guy that loves to juggle while talking. He likes to do so many things at once. And let loose a couple of S-bombs today, which was nice. And then Pete Golding had a follow-up with one of his own. But I really liked what I heard from him. Even the admission going back to his first year at Troy about how he looked at the roster and said, hey, maybe we can win six games this year, go to a bowl game. And they end up winning 12. I'm not so sure at Florida with their schedule they're going to be able to sit there and go, hey, we're winning nine games this year, winning eight games this year. But he's going to get them to a bowl game, show some progress, which is what they really need. And I think the big thing for me was hearing from the players about how much they like him and how much they love how hard he coaches them and gets after them, but also tells them, hey, I love you guys. And, you know, Summerall's one of those coaches that just practices what he preaches, and I love that about him.
1: I'm interested to see, though, because as you sit here and say, it's kind of unrealistic for Florida to look at this schedule and say, we're going to win eight games, we're going to win nine games. But how many times do we hear John Summerall talk about he's not patient? Mm-hmm. He is in a hurry to correct the problems that were happening at Florida. And honestly, it was just a culture problem. And he believes that he is the missing piece. He believes he's got a talent.
2: When you hear,
1: roster.
2: I mean, this morning he said, he was like, I went in there and the offensive line could not lift the type of weights I wanted them to push. Mm-hmm. And he said, I couldn't believe it. And he said, we finally got them going this summer. So it's just stuff like that. Like, I can't believe offensive linemen at the University of Florida are not pushing weight the way they need to be in the SEC.
1: And I bet they are now.
2: And they are
1: because
2: now.
1: Again, Paul, I mean, when you sit here and you listen to Summerall talk, when you just look into his eyes, you can feel the intensity. Yeah. Now, that's just for us as spectators. Now, imagine how he is with his players in terms of trying to get the best out of them.
0: We don't need to go deep on what motivated you under your coach.
1: I don't think there needs to be
0: But I am curious about some of the coaches because, you know, he's like that. Golden, apparently. Apparently, has just broken the mold at Ole Miss, and then there's Kalen DeBoer, who, you know, is a mad scientist as a coach. But how does he get that message across to his team, who he talked about today, saying we've got to be tougher and we're working on that? Well, thank you.
1: Yeah, I mean, it's one thing to say that, but then it's another thing to do it. And I think over the past couple of years, Paul, we haven't seen it. Right. We've heard a lot of words. We've heard a lot of goals and ambitions, but we have not seen the proof on the field. Now, let's make no mistake. Alabama has been winning football games. They've been to the college football playoff. They beat Oklahoma. We do not see the same Alabama football being played when we watch, even when they win. And that's what we're all expecting, right? And I think that it's hard because obviously when we listen to Kalen DeBoer talk, he's very smart, he's very intelligent, he knows how to say the right things, but it's his demeanor and it's kind of his passive approach to the way that he answers some of these questions. And we're expecting a tough, tenacious football team on the football field. I have the same question as you. How do you break that barrier and then come across to your players and get them to perform in a manner that's a little bit different than your approach?
2: Yeah, but my question for him is, like, the coaches like him and they respect him. Do they fear him?
1: Or the players?
0: Well, and the thing about DeBoer that you have to admire, I mean, he wins games from his stance on the field. I mean, he's that good of a coach, but I mean, I said earlier to somebody after listening to him, I want to hear a little more passion when he's asked about national championships. And he said for the 19,000th time today, Damian, you know, I know what we signed up for. Coach Saban's great. Coach, I mean, I don't care about any of that anymore, do you? I mean, I want to know, when is this team going to play for a championship?
1: I want to know the same things, Paul, and I would like to hear Kalen DeBoer say them. When you are asked, point blank period, is your legacy defined by winning national championships, you and I, the three of us sitting at this table, know the answer to that is yes, yes, and yes. Mm-hmm. That is what your legacy is defined as. And if you understand what you signed up for, if you are ready for that role, well, guess what? That is the responsibility that comes with it. You don't, unfortunately, get to pick the circumstances under which you are. I mean, you do because you signed the contract to become the head coach, but the expectation is the expectation, and to your point, we're not hearing the answers to the questions that we have.
0: And he works in on a drive named after a coach who won 6 national championships. Across the street is a stadium named after three coaches, but two of them have 12 at Alabama, and I don't care about a college football playoff win. I've covered a lot of national championships at Alabama, including some that you played on. So don't tell me about a win. Tell me about a championship.
1: That's exactly right. And I give him his grace because, again, he has won. You sat here and said
0: this
1: it. He is a winner, though. He is a winner.
0: We all know who won.
1: He has been to the playoffs.
0: In year three.
1: But again, Paul, is this not what I'm saying? This is what we expect.
3: Yeah.
1: And this is what we want to see. And we are at a point now where, as media members, and I've talked to a lot of local reporters, local Alabama radio stations, we're essentially begging Kalen DeBoer to answer these questions, and not just with his words, because obviously they would be great. Don't get me wrong. His words, his affirmity, that would be great. Yeah. But we want to see the result on the football field.
2: I think, like, the thing to me that happened this offseason that told the tale of what Alabama's turned into is that NC State's running back, Hollywood Smothers, one of the top guys in the transfer portal, commits to Alabama, and you're like, okay, Alabama's going to kind of get that identity back, tough program, be able to run the ball a little bit better. And then he decommits and goes to Texas. I think the story's out. Like, everybody's like, I don't think I could win a championship at at Alabama this year. I'm going to Texas where I have a pretty good idea that I'm going to win.
0: And you had another guy in different circumstances, but you had a guy who looked at Alabama a couple years ago as one of the top receivers, Cam Coleman. He went straight to Austin. Mm. Yeah. He didn't bother to commit to Alabama first.
2: Right.
1: Paul, can I ask you a question? Can I ask you to put yourself in a young Daniel Hill's shoes or an E.J. Crowell, fresh Alabama running back, mm-hmm. 5-star, one of the best players mm-hmm. in the class. If you were running behind an offensive line in which your head coach came out and said, we're not there yet, would that give you confidence in this upcoming season?
0: No, I mean, I'd be on the phone with my agent saying, get me out of here.
1: And that's a part of whenever you step in front of the podium, whenever you speak with authority. And even if you're not there yet, there's a different way. There's a different way to handle.
0: Yeah, I was on a show earlier and somebody was defending Coach DeBoer saying, listen, you know, it takes time. It's year three. And I was asked today by somebody on ESPN, is this championship or bust for Lane Kiffin? It's a ridiculous question, but it's also not illegitimate
1: right.
0: when you consider
1: Correct.
0: Everything that he's already done there before the first game.
2: Yeah, number one transfer class, his pedigree as an offensive play caller, a veteran quarterback in Sam Leavitt. And then you've got Alabama over there. They're having a quarterback competition where it sounds like he doesn't quite know what to expect there. Maybe go with the veteran in Austin Mack. It sounded like he was leaning that way today going to preseason
0: mm-hmm.
2: camp. Like, that's my guy until Russell shows us.
0: Tell me, as a player, though, we know Keelan Russell, sky's on the limit. But you've seen plenty of 5-star quarterbacks show up and go.
1: I have. I've taken a lot of handoffs from him.
0: Yeah, and the fans cannot will this young man to be a great quarterback. He might be.
1: Mm-hmm.
0: Maybe he is.
1: Mm-hmm.
0: But it doesn't sound like he's going to start.
1: Mm.
0: As a player on that team, what are you thinking about when you're watching this Kabuki dance go on?
1: Well, you're thinking one of two things, right? One, if we're in the midst of this quarterback competition, essentially between now and the first game of the season, we have to learn two separate offenses.
0: Yeah.
1: We have to learn two different styles of football.
0: Mm-hmm.
1: And that can either be a curse, or you can look at it if your team responds well, and you can look at it and say you've got a versatile football team. But we know that that's not as likely to happen.
0: But how different? Now, explain how different it is, though, because there's not much time.
1: Yeah, well, no, it's a big difference. One is a quarterback who's going to stand in the pocket, and you've got to protect him, and he's got to get the ball out on time and on rhythm. And another quarterback is a guy that can use his legs, extend plays. He can be a plus one in the run game, so that shores up a little bit, gives you an extra option.
0: With that offensive line, that's not quite there.
1: Yeah, yeah, yeah. yeah. Well, again, it gives you another set of fresh legs and some fast ones to get out there and run the football. Those are the two different styles that we're talking about here. But to get back to your original question, point two is, if you're a guy and you, let's say, for example, you think the same thing that we're sitting here saying. Keelan Russell is the talented quarterback. Yes. He's the more talented quarterback. He should probably be playing because he gives us the best chance to be explosive on offense. He's the better player, but he's not playing.
2: The question I got about that is, I want to know, is Alabama making the quarterbacks live in practices or in preseason camp to see how Russell reacts to when the live bullets are coming so he can take off and run when he sees something and run plays the type of plays he's going to be able to run in the season. Because we're not going to – judging the film and practice without it being live for a quarterback like him is unfair.
1: Mm-hmm.
2: It's completely unfair because he cannot be judged fully based off of his abilities if you're blowing the whistle because someone's 3 feet with
0: you. Tell me this, and again, we all want to see Keelan Russell. Sorry, Austin Mack, I don't care. They know Mac. Mm-hmm. Been there 4 years, Washington, Alabama. Russell just didn't pop in last night.
2: Right. He'd
0: been there.
1: Correct.
0: What more do they need to see?
1: Well, from my understanding, because last season, whenever Ty Simpson won the job, from somebody that I knew within the program, what the answer that I was told was, Keelan Russell is one of the best football players on our team, but he's a young guy that makes mistakes that do not equate to winning. If the story goes as we're anticipating, and Austin Mack wins the job, and it's because of his experience and his familiarity, that's one part of it, but it's also because Keelan Russell is still making plays that they're not confident equate to winning football.
0: So, one step further. If you're Keelan Russell and you don't get the job, and, sometimes, just because if Austin Mack wins the job, there's no reason you're going to pull him from that job, and you're Keelan Russell. You thought you had an outside chance last year. Obviously, it didn't matter because Ty Simpson ended up being who he is. What are you thinking about as a player?
1: Thinking about walking. And this isn't me speaking as somebody who's in that locker room. You can make it a nameless, faceless situation. Like you said, he was given an outsider's chance last year to become the starter. But this year, everybody has been pretty confident that he should be the guy. If he has to go through the same thing for 2 years, and on top of the fact of the fans from day one, not just day one of this season, day one of last year, have been calling for you, then you start to feel underappreciated. Then you start to feel like your talent isn't recognized. Then you start to feel like, well, I'm going to have opportunities somewhere else. And guess what? I can go ahead and count on probably both hands and toes, not just in the SEC, how many people would come trying to get Keelan Russell.
0: That is some smart analysis right there. From a guy who knows, man, I'd love to have seen you right now. You'd be wheeling and dealing. Coach, I got him on the phone with the agent.
1: I don't know what I would have done in these days, man. It's an unpredictable time right now.
0: Great conversation. Damian, Brandon, thank you very, very much. We'll take a short break. We'll talk a little bit about Pete Golding and the former coach at Ole Miss.
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7: Tonight, mostly cloudy with a 20% chance of showers overnight and a low near 70. Tomorrow, partly sunny with a 10% chance of showers and a high around 85. Tomorrow night, partly cloudy with a low near 70. And for your Friday, partly sunny with a 40% chance of showers and a high around 90.
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24: 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Into the hands of a surgeon. To the eyes of the MRI technician. The scalpel, the monitor, the post-op. And finally, a mirror. A tumor removed, replaced by tears of joy. 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

0: We're back. We're live at SEC Media Days. When I say that, I wonder if some people think maybe we're dead at SEC Media Days. We will be tomorrow afternoon. Michael Katz joining us, covers Ole Miss. And I don't think anybody expected Pete Golden to steal the show today with Elko was always eloquent. You heard from Sumrall there, and you knew what you were going to get from Kalen DeBoer. So tell us about Pete Golden's first trip to the big room.
1: Yeah, I think for us who have gotten to know him a little bit over the last few years and really few months as head coach, we weren't surprised by this. Pete is really, really good at working a room. It's part of why he's an elite recruiter. He just walks in a room and kind of owns it, and he did that today. He says some things he probably shouldn't say, and I think people think that's that they appreciate that. He's very genuine. He's authentic. He's just a ball coach, and I think that resonates with people. And I think he knocked it out of the park. He was asked some tough questions. Obviously, we had to ask about Lane Kiffin and his relationship, and you know the Dabo Swinney stuff from the offseason. And I think he handled those about as well as he could have. I think he understands this part of coaching really well.
0: Nobody is going to defuse September 19th. Even if they do, it's not going to change. We all know what that game is going to be. But just in the way he answered that question today, take us through that and what you think it might have done for him.
1: I think it was a refreshing answer. I'm not surprised by it because I assume he knew he was going to get asked about Lane at some point. But really, his answer, to an extent, was, there's no ill will. You do what you do as a professional, and he is thankful for Lane that he got him to Oxford and got him the opportunities that he's had, and he still considers him a friend. And it was more of it was appreciation where, it could have very much gone the other way. I think a lot of people in Oxford probably feel the other way, but he was very appreciative. He was a pro about it, and I think that's only a good thing for Pete.
0: And on that, and I'm not trying to undo a game that's the number one game on the college football calendar, but do you think it can possibly lead up? Because Kiffin has just been mysteriously quiet, uninteresting. Tamar could change that, but I will ask you, what do you expect from Lane Kiffin tomorrow?
1: Boy, isn't that the million-dollar question? But I do think he'll probably be a little bit reserved, but I think he's going to say the right things. I don't think he's going to go off the script. As you know, he's been kind of MIA from social media. He's taken a step back from a lot of the things that really made him popular. Because I think it seems like there was a call to get him to maybe back off of some of the things that he said, particularly about Oxford and Ole Miss in the offseason. So I do think there's some diffusing going on by all parties. But, it could completely change. And I do expect around the week of the 19th, something is going to be said. I don't know what it is,
0: right,
1: but it's going to happen.
0: Yeah, and again, I often have to be careful when I'm talking to you about Kiffin. We both know him pretty well, and I don't want to speak for you, but I don't find him as fascinating on social media as almost everyone watching and listening does.
1: Yeah, I mean, it's part of a job, right? And when you are constantly following it, it gets a little tiresome at times. There's a lot of gamesmanship happening, and there's a lot of performative stuff, and that's part of, again, it made him really popular. And you saw how quickly it flipped when he went to LSU. Ole Miss people were like, "Oh, we hated this. We hated this from the start. He was always immature. All these sorts of things." But as part of his brand, he's never been afraid to put himself out there. So it has been weird not seeing him or his dog tweeting in a little bit.
0: Michael, I was a little surprised. I was speaking to a prominent reporter, covers LSU, a couple weeks ago. And I said, "So what's been the relationship with you and the media?" And this is a guy that has a big presence in Baton Rouge. He said, "We haven't seen Kiffin." I said, "You mean not having you over for tea and crumpets?" And he said, "No, we haven't seen him since I think, what, the opening press conference. You know, we saw him once or twice during spring ball. I see you smirking. Is that similar or dissimilar to the Lane Kiffin you knew for the many years you've covered?
1: I can tell you're probably surprised by the answer as well. You know, it's a business transactional relationship, and that's how he does it, and that's fine. But, you know, we're not seeing him a ton outside of the scheduled press conferences and his obligations and things like that. And there's not a lot of small talk with him. And that's fine. That's his prerogative. He can do whatever he wants. But yeah, that's I'm not surprised. I was worried you were going to say that he's taking them all out for dinner, and I was going to be like, man, where did I go wrong?
0: And I don't say that because I really, but there are some coaches who, even Nick Saban at Alabama, he herded the media in big groups because primarily to lecture them, but he still met with them.
1: Yeah.
0: And there's a trick of the trade when you do that. It's not that hard to do, but Kiffin doesn't seem to be too interested in that, does he?
1: Yeah, I just don't think it's ever really been a priority for him.
0: I guess he doesn't need it. He gets great press anyway.
1: And that's the thing. He doesn't need it. Why would you go out of your way to do it if, you know, he's got all the national people he needs? He gets all of the stuff that he needs out there without us. You know.
0: No, I think you answered my question, and I must confess I knew the answer. But that's who he is. He's got the guys on Saturday morning in his corner, and you know, why bother with some guy who lives in the community and communicates and talks to or writes to or to the people that care about the team the most.
1: Yeah, and you know, it is frustrating at times. You know, you don't really expect special treatment or anything like that when you're there every day. But
0: you just want to be treated.
1: You want fair access, right?
0: A modicum of respect.
1: Yeah.
0: Forget and all access.
1: Yeah, and then again, that's his prerogative, and I always respected it. That's not my battle necessarily.
0: I don't really. I just don't think it's that hard.
1: No.
0: And the only reason I bring this up is that those are the people that you're. The folks in Baton Rouge or the folks in your community aren't consuming. They're consuming this stuff hour by hour, and it's not that hard for any coach. Doesn't matter who they are to give them something, give them nuggets so the masses can be fed.
1: Yeah, I will say, and you know, obviously Pete is very new at this in terms of being the head coach thing, but it's just a different feeling when he walks in a room. And because he'll have a conversation, he'll chit chat, he'll have some barbs with you. It's very different. Not like it's not a good thing or a bad thing comparatively. It's just very different. And I think Ole Miss needed different right now with how everything happened with Lane leaving. They needed someone like Pete, who is so different in terms of the personality, the way he handles himself, the way that he handles media, people, relationships, all those sorts of things. And I think he's aced the test so far.
0: Well done. Michael Katz joining us. Always great. Michael, thank you very, very much. We are down for 30 more minutes live from Tampa. I think you will very much enjoy our next guest. He is a surprise.
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8: 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I don't think their offense could have been worse last year, and yet they still comfortably won the NFC East. I put most of the blame on former OC Kevin Petullo, and I know Sean Mannion is another first-time play caller coming in, but it looks like Jalen Hurts will be under center a lot more, and there finally will be a good amount of pre-snap motion. They're probably going to three-peat as division champs. I'm Pat Boyle.
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12: The Falcons are set to open up training camp on Friday when the rookies report. Veterans will report next Tuesday. Falcons open up preseason play August 14th against Denver. The Atlanta Braves fell short yesterday against the San Diego Padres 8-3. Just four hits for the Braves offense in the loss. Ronaldo Lopez took the loss. He drops to 4-3. Braves now 58-42. The Braves and Padres will play again tonight at Truist Park. Georgia Bulldogs running back Dante Dowdell was involved in an ATV accident, is being treated for serious injuries at a hospital in Atlanta. It was confirmed by Bulldogs head coach Kirby Smart. The Kentucky Wildcat transfer was injured near his home in Mississippi. Bundle auto and home, renters, or condo, and save with Progressive. 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

0: And we welcome you back. And what a week this has been. But my favorite moment may be about to happen because when the SEC network launched in 2014, one of the original faces was Booger McFarland, and then you were such a hit, you left us all behind.
1: I don't know about being a hit. I think they got tired of me. They told me. Told me to go up to the mothership and be on ABC a little bit.
0: You were a sensation, and it's we've had a lot of great times together.
1: We did. Had some fun. Always enjoy coming on. Your listeners welcome me just like I was one of theirs. So that was a good thing.
0: Well, it's just great to see you. So first of all, you're about to have to go back to work again. I know you don't like working.
1: Well, you know, it's amazing. I remember the first SEC Media Days we did. It was in Hoover, Birmingham. Yeah. It signaled that our summer was almost over. And so that's kind of how I look at it. You know, I when I turn the TV on and I see Talking Season and I see Spurrier, because they still run the montage of him. Yeah. It lets me know that summer's winding down and kind of the most important time of year for us, which is football season, is almost upon us. So look forward to it.
0: I saw Nick Saban here about 7 o'clock this morning, and there was hardly anybody around. I said, "So what are you doing this summer?" He said, "Play golf every day."
1: He does. Yeah, he. I didn't realize that he was that big of a golfer. He plays a lot. He's a member of just about every spot in America too. You know, they tell him to come on. He don't even need a membership. He just shows up. But that's kind of what I've been doing, Paul. You play golf. I got a daughter that's starting college in the fall. Tell me about it. Time's rolling, man.
0: So she going away?
1: She's going away. She's going to a little college in Atlanta called Spelman.
0: Oh, so yeah. I've heard of it.
1: You've heard
0: it? Yeah, I've got a little bit of history.
1: Exactly. So, yeah, I got my son's in the sophomore in college, man. So, excuse me, high school. So things are rolling, buddy.
0: Well, I remember being down here for the national championship game in Tampa, I don't know, 2015 maybe.
1: It was cold. I remember that. You remember how cold it was?
0: Yeah, no. And then I met you and your wife and some of your teammates from the Bucks. You're quite a celeb down here.
1: You know what? I just kind of hung around. That's it, man. I got to Tampa. Had never seen a palm tree in my life. Literally, never seen a palm tree. And 27 years later, Paul, sunshine, no state taxes, great people. The climate is very similar to that of Louisiana, which is hot and humid. So I love it.
0: You just got my attention when you said no state taxes. I didn't know that.
1: Yeah, no state taxes here.
0: But go talk a little bit about college football. And, there's so many different twists and turns, and you have a unique – I mean, you're obviously in the studio. You have a front row seat to everything during the season. But just in terms of the changes in the SEC, especially at your alma mater.
1: Yeah.
0: You've never been shy to give your opinion about what's been going on down there. What do you make out of Lane Kiffin?
1: Well, first and foremost, a change was needed. I think throwing good money after bad is a terrible mistake. And so I think you had to figure out a way to get Brian Kelly out of there, which they did. And then the next move was to figure out the coach that LSU needs. LSU, Paul, make no mistake about it, it's not about trying to get to 8-4. You know, when Jerry Donato was the coach my freshman year, that's what it was about. Now it's about competing for championships. And if you can't put a program and a roster on the field that can compete for a championship, then it's a problem in Baton Rouge. And I think, you know, Virgil Arsberry did an outstanding job, who's the athletic director. He identified the coach he wanted. He went out, he got the coach that he wanted. And, you know, Lane has done everything that you would have wanted your head football coach to do down in Baton Rouge. Had a good spring. He's got a quarterback. He's got a really good roster. Now, at some point in the near future, toes got to meet leather, and we got to play football. And I think everybody associated with our university is happy where we are right now.
0: And you made a living being on all these shows. I mean, you were the first analyst on Get Up. I'm on there one day this week, Booger, and they asked me, is it championship or bust? For Lane Kiffin, and I gave an Paul Feinbaum-like answer. I said, no. I said, everybody loves the guy. I said, you know, they won a championship, and they'll get one, but it doesn't have to be the first year.
1: Correct.
0: Is that fair?
1: I think it's very fair. I would also add, though it's not championship or bust, I think we need to be in the playoff.
0: Okay.
1: I think when there are 12 teams in the playoff, LSU needs to be one of those 12 teams. He doesn't have to win a championship this year. I think Indiana has kind of got the entire nation dreaming that you can get it done. But I think Indiana got into the playoffs the first year. And so I think, you know, when you look at LSU, schedule's tough. It's the SEC. It's a 9-game schedule. Everybody's got it this year. I think the ability to get off to a fast start in Baton Rouge, in the Rio Death Valley, September the 5th, when Dabo comes to town and he's already crying about, you know, hey, don't pick us and all that good stuff. I think that's a super important date in college football, because for as much attention is that's around Lane, he has the opportunity now to get off on a good start. And it may be for about 2 weeks the biggest environment in college football until he goes to Oxford.
0: Yeah, and listen, we both live through Dabo's dynastic period. It's over now. It's somewhat of a shell of itself, but you see Clemson and LSU, and it gets your attention.
1: No doubt about it, 100%, because just like last year, it may not have the same cachet as last year. Both teams were in the top 10, but I think the intrigue around Lane, the intrigue around whether Dabo can turn the ship around. If not, they may want him out of there at the end of the season if it's 5-7 or 6-6. Yeah. The intrigue around those two games, I think, is too much to pass up.
0: And he could feast, assuming he got a win, which I think is very, very small chance, he could feast on that for a long time, beating an SEC team.
1: And he, you know, just leave it to Dabo. He'd tell you about it, too.
0: Yeah, no, he's every time I see him on TV, he's telling me what he used to do.
1: But and not only that, but I like to give Dabo his flowers, because Dabo – did things a certain way, and he didn't deviate. Everybody ridiculed him about not going in the portal. He just said, I'm going to do it my way. And you can do it your way when you're successful. But when you start to have seasons the way they had last year, you can't do it. And again, there's so much intrigue around it. Paul, College Game Day said, we're going to Baton Rouge to see that game. They said that almost 2 months ago.
0: Yeah.
1: So it lets you know that because of the two coaches, because of the two programs, because of the history, because of everything around it, it is the central focus of college football week one.
0: You know what's so interesting? It is the biggest game, but it's also one of the worst opening weekends we've ever had compared to last year, which was probably the best.
1: Correct. However, I think when you look at the combination of week one, week two, when Texas and Ohio State play, I think it kind of makes up for it a little bit.
0: No, I agree. You have that game was the headliner a year ago, and now that game was moved, and it looks like cupcake weekend in a way, because they got all these just terrible. But the SEC is probably smarter to get them out of the way the first week so nobody can criticize them the next to the last week. Booger, stick around. We'll get your thoughts on a couple of other issues in the SEC, including Alabama. I know you're a huge fan of what's happening with Kalen DeBoer, and we will hear about it next.
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0: oddity. But Blackwell was undeterred. In January 1849, she graduated at the top of her class, becoming the first woman in the United States to earn an MD. She continued her studies in Europe. 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
5: I'm at the SEC Network. Sitting with me right here, Booger McFarland, who was a big part of the launch. And those were some pretty spooky days when you think about it, because we had no earthly idea what the reaction would be.
6: I remember the day like it was yesterday, Paul. It was August 14th, I think.
5: Exactly.
6: And they turned the light on, and we did a two-hour special, and we were at every school, and we were just talking.
5: Yeah.
6: And then the first game we had was Vanderbilt UMass.
5: Oh, yeah.
6: And it was an 88-minute rain delay.
5: That's right.
6: And me, Greg McElroy, and Dara, we were on the TV. We had three commercial breaks in 88 minutes. So you talk about talking season.
5: Yeah, no.
6: It was really talking season.
5: I just got such a kick out of seeing you around the office and the studio, and you'd come in, and we really had a blast. And the thing I've always loved about you, you're just – there's no equivocation. You say, Bug, what do you think about boom?
6: Yeah. Be direct, Paul. Like, I learned that a long time. Like, I'm not smart enough to figure out nine different routes. I need the direct path, the straight and forward. And I think people respect you a lot more when you kind of give them a direct answer, cut through the minutia. You know, men talk a certain way, and that's kind of the way how I grew up.
5: And you're not here anymore, but you've sat through a lot of these media days.
6: Yeah.
5: And and the reason I bring this up is because Kalen DeBoer isn't an enigma to me. Everyone agrees he's one of the best coaches around.
6: Yeah.
5: But he came up here today and was asked the question about championships at Alabama. And he said, I know what I signed up for. You know, I understand all that. We want to win a championship. But there was a but. And I just wonder sometimes, as great a coach as he is, and he's a top 10 any coach, Michigan wanted him, other schools have wanted him, how important is putting a really fine coach in a place like Alabama, which you well know, eats its own?
6: I think the issue with Kalen DeBoer, he's always going to be in a no-win situation. Here's why, because he followed Nick Saban. And regardless of how good he is, he's judged on one thing, championship.
5: Mm-hmm.
6: Alabama doesn't want to be 10-2. They don't care about 10-2, 11-1. They don't care about making the playoff. Because of what the guy that he's following did, he's got to do the same thing. He's not going to get the grace that the next guy will get. You know, they often say you want to be the guy. You don't want to be the guy following the guy.
5: Mm-hmm.
6: You want to be the guy following the guy that followed the guy. And so the next coach at Alabama, if and when that happens, is going to get the grace of the fans. Right now, he's not getting it. It's win and win big, and it's getting the playoffs, and it's win a championship. And anything short of that, I don't think, and you can ask your listeners, I don't think he's going to be looked at as a success. And I think that's the no-win situation he's in.
5: Yeah, no, I mean, I remember sitting with you in stadiums a couple of different times. Saban, would lose he didn't do it often, but he lost a national championship game, and we'd be sitting around criticizing him like, he just lost to Vanderbilt. But that's the standard. I mean, it was a failure for him.
6: It was a failure. He created the standard, and he knew it. And I think the ever-changing – and I've never asked Nick this. I'm going to ask him one day, maybe while we're playing golf. I think when college

0: football changed, where the transfer portal became prominent and NIL became prominent, I think it was. I think Saban knew it was time for college football to deviate from the way that he knew how to do it. And well, I think he moved on.
1: I think what really he called me one day as it was turning, and he said, "What are you going to do about this?" And that's how he talked. Like,
0: of course.
1: He viewed me as just a voice in the media.
0: Yeah.
1: Because he did that a couple of times, and I said, I don't know, I tend to agree with it. He got really upset because he thought maybe he could stop NIL, and he was against it, let's be honest. Because he knew the obvious, that with NIL in the portal, Alabama couldn't stockpile defensive tackles.
0: Well, not only could they not stockpile it, he couldn't recruit the way that he did. And, you know, Kirby's still holding on. I'll give Kirby credit. Kirby had the Alabama motto, and he's still holding on. But exactly. He's just barely holding on. So it's very tough, which is why I think this year in college football is as wide open as we've seen. And by wide open, I don't mean there's 50 teams that can win. I think whereas we go into the season typically with 6 to 8 teams, I think there's 14 to 16 teams that if the ball bounces right could win a championship this year.
1: And in the past, there may have been three, four, maybe,
0: because you knew how to
1: maybe.
0: Maybe. And I think that's the difference. And, you know, I was against the expansion of the playoff from 4 to 12. I'm with it now. I think we're eventually going to 16. Hopefully it never goes past that. No disrespect, Tony Petitti. I think 24 is asinine. It should never go there. I think 16 is fine if and when we get to that point. But I think now, because of NIL and because of the transfer portal, 16 is the perfect number. And if you get the right 16 in, then I think college football can kind of take another step. Because I think it's taking a step back with the portal and NIL. But I think if you get the right 16 when it goes there, it can take a step forward.
1: Yeah, I mean, you sat there in the studio some of these playoff games, and you know, that first weekend is not that great. I mean, you got two games that are unwatchable.
0: Yeah.
1: You probably have two. This year we had two really good games and two terrible games.
0: Yeah.
1: But we knew that going in.
0: You know that going in. I think with the 9-game schedule in the SEC, we're going to get more good games. You might not get them right off the top, but I think what college football is going to give you now is you're going to get a lot of good games. Yeah, you're still going to have, you know, the SEC versus Youngstown State. Those are going to be sprinkled in. And I think those are good for college football because those lower-level teams need the money. But I think more times than not, 10 out of the 12 weeks, you're going to get some really good football games. And you're going to get some schedules where you can wake up, turn off a college game day, and then once the football starts, you can watch football all day because there's going to be good games all day.
1: Well, I wish we could get good interviews like this all day but we can't because Booger from McFarland is rarely in the same place. But we'll see if we can work on that. Booger, what a pleasure. Thank you.
0: This has been fun, Paul. Thank you as always, and appreciate all that you did for me years ago.
1: Thank you.
0: Yes, sir.
1: We appreciate you being here. We're going to take a short break.

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